0: fraternity members from a 2024 incident. ABC's Aaron Katursky.
1: Anger over Cornell's handling of the allegations turning violent. Vandals smashing the glass doors of the administration building and sending a message in spray paint saying in part, rapists are protected. The case is now in the hands of the state attorney general's office, which has already reached out to Jane Doe's attorney.
0: Massachusetts has declared a state of emergency over heating oil prices. And Governor Maura Healey says she's actively finding other sources of energy to ease up on energy costs.
2: We're going to continue to look for every which way to help people in Massachusetts deal with really challenging federal headwinds.
0: Governor Healey says the Trump administration's policies to cut clean energy along with the war in Iran are making costs unaffordable for many. Pennsylvania's largest measles outbreak in decades keeps growing, now surpassing 1,000 cases and connected to 5 deaths. You're listening to ABC News.
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0: This year has been a really active one for hurricanes in the Pacific, but pretty tame in terms of Atlantic storms.
5: The Atlantic has yielded 8 tropical storms this year, but none have reached the 74-mile-an-hour top sustained winds that would earn a hurricane designation. The National Hurricane Center is flagging an area of low pressure in the Gulf that it says is likely to form around the middle of the week. If its top sustained winds reach 39 miles per hour, it would become Tropical Storm Isaac.
0: ABC's Jim Ryan. PepsiCo is voluntarily recalling 122,000 cases of Gatorade in 30 states over undeclared food dyes. The FDA notes that the side effects of these dyes could include a mild rash or allergic type asthma. Some American cities are more cyclist friendly than others.
6: The top cities in America for biking are as diverse as America itself. Number one, New York City, that's understandable. Then Boise, Idaho. Then New Orleans, Jersey City, and fifth, Irvine, California. The transportation company Streetlight says the least biking is done in Texas cities and also in Las Vegas. On average, it says we Americans bike 23 miles a year. Wayne Cabot, ABC News.
0: A new Pen America study shows there were nearly 12,000 book bans in public schools over the past year, the highest number since tracking started 5 years ago. Many of the bans in Texas and Florida. And for the second straight year, most banned author, Stephen King. Dave Packer, ABC News.
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America. It's Eric Erickson here. 877-973-7425 is the phone number you want to be on the program. If you text Eric, E-R-I-C-K, you can get the live stream, show notes, podcast, everything you need to stay in touch with the program. We will make it possible for you to do that. Also, you should stay informed. I ran it. I can't tell you who it is. But I'm at a super secret meeting of the vast right-wing conspiracy. And I ran into someone all of you would know. And he came up to me and he said, "You tell whoever puts your show notes together for you, because I know it's not you, that they're real good and he does a good job." So I had to tell Philip, because, you know, I sent in all the links. But yeah, I don't have to. I mean, when he's on vacation or he's decided he's going to go bass fishing, then I do it. But otherwise, nope. I delegate. For years, these people who work for me have been telling me to delegate, and now I've delegated. And it reminds me, when I was a lawyer, I had a secretary one time who came into my office and literally pulled out a butcher knife from her purse and severed my computer keyboard cable and told me to learn to dictate, that it was job security for her. And I had to give up typing for a dictaphone. And now I feel like every time I give way, I delegate to other people, and it's hard to get it back. But that's okay. A prominent member of the vast right-wing conspiracy said it's a great, great show notes email. You should subscribe. I got members of the White House, Supreme Court justices, and others who all read it. You should, too. Text Eric to 33777. Now we must talk about Willie Rice, because my morning piece was on him. If you don't know who Willie Rice is, he is the president of the Southern Baptist Convention. Great guy, by all accounts. I haven't met him, but by all accounts, a very good guy. And he told Fox News that Christians need to step up. Had an interview with Fox News and said essentially that abortion, gender identity, marriage, immigration, they are profoundly theological issues. They go back to Genesis 1 and 2, and Christians have retreated from the public square, and they need to engage. And I agree with him. I think if you're a Christian in the United States, you should engage. And by the way, there is growing concern out there. The reason he's speaking up is there is growing concern on the right that a lot of Christians are staying home this November, or they may opt out of voting for certain candidates. So can we have a frank conversation without you getting mad at me? Can I say something without y'all getting mad at me? Can you really blame a Christian for deciding they don't want to vote for corruption? I mean, that's the problem, and this goes back to what I was saying earlier. The number two issue for voters right now is corruption. And if you haven't paid attention to it, I have gotten a lot of anger from people on my side for pointing out what's going on, and it's not good. The Trump family is getting rich off the president being in office. The families of members of the cabinet are getting rich off of corruption. We went through the Biden crime family. Republicans promised to clean it up, and they didn't. If anything, the president's team has gotten more corrupt. And you know what's going to happen? He's going to leave office, and there's going to be a blanket pardon. In fact, this president is having your taxpayer dollars used to run advertisements that were campaign videos in 2024, and they've been re-aired now as nonpartisan, paid for by your tax dollar videos, and they're campaign videos. And what's going to happen is the president's going to pardon everyone who agreed to do that, because it's against the law to use taxpayer dollars for explicit political purposes. And so what's going to happen is that all the people who agreed to spend the money on these ads are going to get pardoned by this administration. Here's the problem. I agree with the president of the Southern Baptist Convention. I think Christians need to get involved in politics more. But, and again, can I say something without you getting mad at me? Has Willie Rice or any prominent Southern Baptist pastor spoken out about the care of illegal immigrants who are being deported? Now, I'm not saying don't deport them, because I think we should deport all of them. I agree with Hispanic voters. Hispanic voters say that we should only deport the illegal ones who come here and then break the law. They broke the law by coming here. They should all be deported. Deport them all. But what about their treatment of the process of deporting them? They're still human beings.
The rounding up people and deporting them to third-party countries in Africa instead of going back to Central America, that doesn't sit well with me. Being cruel to them while we're deporting them doesn't sit well with me. You may not care, okay? We disagree on this. But I suspect there are a lot of Christian voters who do, and I haven't heard the president of the Southern Baptist Convention or other prominent Southern Baptists speak up about the care and treatment of illegal aliens we are deporting. And they should. It's not just abortion. It's not just trans issues. Where are these people when it comes to corruption? I have been taking my Sunday school class through the Book of Lamentations. Lamentations is, for a lot of people, a hard book. And for a lot of people, they find no comfort in Lamentations. Lamentations is written by the prophet Jeremiah, documenting what happened to Jerusalem after Nebuchadnezzar and the Babylonians sacked the city. And he essentially says that the prophets, the priests, and the kings had become so corrupt, there was no one to call the people back. And I want to read you this passage. This, again, this is documented history. This isn't prophecy. This is documented history. And let me read you a passage of what happened to the people of Jerusalem after the city was sacked by the Babylonians. There was a siege. It was a very long siege. The city ultimately fell. The last king of Judah saw his sons murdered in front of his eyes, and then his eyes were gouged out. Jeremiah writes, "Her princes were purer than snow, whiter than milk. Their bodies were more ruddy than coral. The beauty of their form was like sapphire. Now their face is blacker than soot. They are not recognized in the streets. Their skin has shriveled on their bones. It has become as dry as wood. Happier were the victims of the sword than the victims of hunger, who wasted away, pierced by lack of the fruits of the field." Listen to this. Listen to this. This is actual history. "The hands of compassionate women boiled their own children. They became their food during the destruction of the daughter of my people." Women in Jerusalem during the siege became so hungry, they boiled their children for food. That actually happened. Real documented history. At the end of this Book of Lamentations, it ends with this: "Restore us to yourself, O Lord, that we may be restored. Renew our days as of old, unless you have utterly rejected us and you remain exceedingly angry with us." That's how the book ends. God speaks once in the entire Book of Lamentations. There are five chapters. It is done in an acrostic. There are 22 letters of the Hebrew alphabet. There are 22 verses in chapters 1 and chapter 2, 66 in chapter 3, 22 in chapter 4, and then it all falls apart into just a guttural prayer in chapter 5, and it ends with, "Restore us, unless you're still angry with us." Not a lot of hope for a lot of people in that book. It's actually very hopeful if you know how to read it. The halfway point of the book, literally, if you were to open the scroll, fold it in half, when you open it up, the center crease would be across the line that is extremely famous to people, Christian and non-Christian alike. "The steadfast love of the Lord never ceases. His mercies never come to an end." That is the geographic center of the book. Clearly some thought put into that. If you were to take the scroll, fold it in half, make the crease, the geographic center, the of the line would run across: "The steadfast love of the Lord never ceases. His mercies never come to an end. They are new every morning. Great is your faithfulness." That's it. Now, the Lord only speaks once in Lamentations. There's only one quote from God, and it's in hindsight from when Jeremiah was thrown into a pit. And he cried out to God, and God said, "Do not fear. Do not fear." That's the only line in Lamentations quoting God. Now, Willie Rice, Southern Baptist Convention president, comes out and says Christians need to get involved in politics. And they do.
Christians have a place in the town square. They have a place in the public center of attention, and they should use their voice. But they can't use their voice to tell people to vote Republican. You know, the Republican Party right now, the president's team has asked the Department of Justice and the Department of Health and Human Services to do no more restrictions of the abortion drug mifepristone or any regulations against abortion right now until after the midterms, lest it incite Democratic voters. That's your Republican Party. And you can come out and you can say, well, the horrors of the Democrats are worse. Well, see, you're using a different scale than the Christian should use when you say, well, the Democrats support abortion and transgenderism. Well, the Republicans support corruption. And you can say, well, corruption's not as bad as that. So now you're in the scale of which sin is worse as opposed to it's all sin. You can say there's no perfect person, and there is no perfect person except Jesus Christ himself. But there are moral people and immoral people. And that's part of the problem here, is that it's fine for the president of the Southern Baptist Convention to come out and say Christians need to be involved in politics, but where is the president of the Southern Baptist Convention preaching against corruption in politics? Will he, or is it so stigmatized to the Republicans right now that the president of the Southern Baptist Convention can't come out and preach about corruption in politics because voters are holding it against the GOP right now? They promised to clean up after the Biden crime family, and instead they're cleaning up themselves instead of cleaning up the system. Where is the prophetic voice when it comes to the care of the widows, the poor, and the orphans, like Amos said? And the treatment of the refugees and the illegal aliens who are being deported. I support the deportations, but I think they've been treated pretty badly along the way. Where's the president of the Southern Baptist Convention on this? You see, my point is that if you as a Christian get involved in politics, and you should, you can't just be for team sport for the Republicans or the Democrats, because you know what? They're all sinners. They're all sinners. The reason I'm a conservative is I know we're all sinners, and I want as few in charge of me as possible. This populism on the right, this post-liberal right that J.D. Vance advances, they just want a group of Republican sinners in charge of our lives, planning our lives for us in Washington, D.C., as opposed to our family. I agree with the president of the Southern Baptist Convention. Christians need to be involved in politics, but they've got to be a prophetic voice for both sides, and that gets back to this lesson I've been teaching in Lamentations. When God set up the kingdom of Israel, he gave them prophets, priests, and a king. When David strayed, Nathan could call him out. When the priests strayed, there were kings, Joash for one, Josiah, that they could call the priests and the prophets back into line. And in the final days of Israel and Judah, the priests, the prophets, and the kings all fell out of line. And in fact, when God's prophet Isaiah came along and told them to repent, they sawed him in half. When Jeremiah came along and told them to repent, they threw him into a cistern and left him for dead. The kings, the priests, and the prophets all strayed, and the whole people were polluted and corrupted, and very few voices were left to call them back. And those voices were not listened to. And the destruction God had promised in Deuteronomy, if they strayed from God's law, came about. God had told them. You know, I mean, that there's the hope in Jeremiah and the hope in Lamentations is that God kept his word. He said, I will destroy you if you break this covenant, and he did, and he was merciful for a very long time, and then time was up, and he destroyed them. The kings, the prophets, the priests, they all strayed. So I agree with the president of the Southern Baptist Convention. I think that Christians need to be involved in politics, but they can't be team sport. You got to be able to hold your own side accountable. You may identify as a Republican, but you got to identify as a Christian first, and that means you got to tell Republicans repent as much as Democrats, even when it's not popular in team sport to do it. You got to do it, and I just don't see prominent Southern Baptist pastors involved in primaries telling people not to nominate a guy like Ken Paxton, and now I see him in the general saying, hey, you got to vote for this evil over this evil, and I don't think you have to, as a Christian, say, pick an evil to vote for. You can say to all sides, do

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1: Greetings, welcome. It is Eric Erickson here. The phone number 877-973-7425. Be patient on the phones. I will get to you when we come back. Bad clock management on my part today. I will get to you as soon as we come back. But I also

0: I also just, I got to mention the Braves. Now, listen, I'm not optimistic against the Dodgers, but the Atlanta Braves got 19 outs from a former 7-Eleven employee and a 21-year-old rookie, and they beat a billion-dollar franchise in the Dodgers last night, and I got to tell you, that's one of the cool things about baseball. Yeah, literally, a former 7-Eleven employee got 19 outs for the Braves. It's just, baseball is a cool sport. It's I like to go to the games more than watch it on TV. I like to watch football. I don't really like to go to the to football games. I like to watch football on TV and like to go to the games for baseball. Is such an experience, particularly the TP. They do a really good job at the TP where the Braves play. It's the food is good. There's so much to do. There's a great cigar bar. But yeah, I don't really like to go. The best view in the house for a football game is on my TV. But there's something cool about playoff baseball, number one. I like playoff hockey. Playoff hockey is so cool. But the fact that the Atlanta Braves last night could beat a billion-dollar franchise with a former 7-Eleven employee is actually pretty awesome. Well done, Atlanta Braves. I'm owing more and more of them beers after this whole thing. Win or lose, it's just been incredible. What's also incredible is the Rinnai tankless water heater, assembled not far from my house. Y'all, I took a tour of the Rinnai factory. You could eat off the floor. That place is so clean. The amount of, the employees every year try to find new efficiencies to not get rid of employees, but they find new jobs for the employees. They make it very efficient. They test throughout. So by the time the water heater gets to you, they've tested every point of failure so many times. 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

0: He's got the courage to tell you the truth, because the truth is what matters. You're listening to the Eric Erickson Show.
1: Howdy, welcome. Eric Erickson here. Glad to have you with me. The phone number, 877-973-7425. Let us go to the phones. Mike, oh, we got a number of callers from Dayton, Ohio, and I got a story about Dayton. Let's start with Mike in Dayton. Welcome, Mike. How are you?
2: Eric, it's such a privilege to speak with you, sir. I'll try to make your call screener proud and get to the point. Here in Ohio, I don't like answering the pollsters. I get texts. I get phone calls. I never answer those people. Guess who I'm voting for? Vivek and John Husted. It's Husted, by the way.
1: Husted, okay.
2: Eric,
1: good.
2: Yes, sir. I love when you tell us, you know, the straight stuff, man. I mean, you know, I appreciate you sharing your faith, ignoring your producers. I love that. I get fed from you on so many different levels. I'm listening here in Dayton, Ohio, my friend, and I appreciate you. That's about
1: well,
2: it, man.
1: Mike, listen, I got to tell you, we need everybody like you out there to go vote for Vivek and for John, because they're both good people. I'm kind of horrified by some of this internet commentary that, oh, we can't vote for Vivek because he's an Indian. Yes, you can. It's just the racism coming out against him.
2: Amy Atkin took away our right to vote. Now, granted, Mike DeWine was in charge, but he was letting her make the calls during COVID. We were in a primary, and they canceled the primary. They took our voters away. They took our right to vote away. I could not believe it. I about come unglued, my friend. But anyway, tell us the truth, man. Tell us every time. You never make me mad, brother. Just tell us.
1: I appreciate it, Mike.
2: I appreciate you so much,
1: thank you very much. Thank you. Mike in Dayton, thank you so much. That makes my day. All right, Steve in Dayton. Now, listen, Dayton is setting a very high bar today, so now we got to go to Steve. Welcome, Steve. How are you?
3: I'm hanging in there.
1: Good. What's going on?
3: Well, there were two things you said that to me don't seem to add up. You at one point said that we're all sinners, and then said that we shouldn't have to choose between this sinner and that. We should have a higher standard. Ultimately, we're going to be choosing between this sinner and that. And so that's what we have to do, and not even hold our nose and do it. Recognize that that's what the situation is. The problem is more basic than the choosing between this sinner and that. The problem is having a standard that is beyond the sinful. That is to say, Christianity and mere secularism. As it is, we're in a situation where, since Christianity no longer controls the culture, we're in this post-Christian era, we're dealing with a situation in which individual autonomy rules, and that means we're all just in charge of ourselves, and that's all it is. But that what that means is, or what should be the result of that, is recognizing that not everything can be merely political, and yet we're acting as if everything, and we're not only acting as if, we're supposing that that's the way it's supposed to be, that everything is merely political and we vote on everything. Imagine Harriet Beecher Stowe being asked to vote on whether slavery should be illegal or not. There are some things that are just beyond political, and the Christian church needs to stand for those things that are beyond political and realize that once we get into the messy world of politics, it is a matter of this sinner or that.
1: Yeah, listen, I don't agree with anything you said, and my point is choosing between two sinners. Yes, we're all sinners. The world has fallen. But when you are confronted openly by corruption and heresy, where do you go? Or do you choose to go a different route? Specifically, I'm talking about the issue in Texas. There is a third party on the ballot, and there's also none of the above. Sometimes not voting is also a choice. And my issue here, for those of you who get mad at me when you say this, is every single person who's listening to me right now, every single one of you who listens, I don't think there's a person out there who thinks we're headed in a good direction as a nation. And what you are told as a person of faith is that, well, yeah, this guy isn't good, but the other guy is worse. And so you got to vote for this bad guy because the other guy is worse. And you say, okay, because you agree. This guy's bad, but this other guy is so much worse, I can't let that guy get elected. And so you vote for the bad guy. So now you go to the next election, and the bad guy is even worse. The new bad guy is even worse. So they say, yeah, yeah, he's worse than that bad guy, but he's still better than that other bad guy. So you got to vote. And so you say, okay. And so you vote. And so you get to the next election. And now you've got another guy who's even worse than the prior two guys. And they keep telling you, but yes, but he's better than the other side. At what point do you, as a person of faith, where is your line? Every single person has the line, except the most hardcore partisan. Where is your line? Yeah, we're voting between sinners. We're picking the evils of two lessers. At some point, you're still voting for evil. And you should know, theologically and practically speaking, that though we are all sinners and we all fall short of the glory of God, there is a difference between a sinner who is not publicly corrupt, who's not an adulterer, who is someone who shares your worldview, versus someone who is corrupt, who is cheating on his wife, who has graft, greed, and abuse. And what's happening now is there are a lot of people out there who refuse to make that distinction. They say, well, they're all sinners. Yeah, but not every sinner is explicitly contradictory to your faith. Not every sinner is refusing to reform or repent. There's a difference between the penitent sinner and the unrepentant sinner. Let's use the best example in the Bible, King David. Nathan was there to call him out for his sins. And what did David do? David wrote entire psalms about how he had fallen and needed to repent and

0: please God, turn my heart around. I mean, Psalm 51 is one of the most famous psalms, a psalm of David. When the prophet Nathan came to him after David had committed adultery with Bathsheba, "Have mercy on me, O God, according to your unfailing love, according to your great compassion. Blot out my transgressions. Wash away all my iniquity. Cleanse me from my sin, for I know my transgressions, and my sin is always before me. Against you, you only have I sinned and done what is evil in your sight, so you are right in your verdict and justified when you judge. Surely I was sinful at birth, sinful from the time my mother conceived me. Yet you desired faithfulness even in the womb. You taught me justice in that secret place. Cleanse me with hyssop, and I will be clean. Wash me, and I will be whiter than snow. Let me hear joy and gladness. Let the bones you have crushed rejoice. Hide your face from my sin and blot out all my iniquity. Create in me a pure heart, O God, and renew a steadfast spirit within me." You say, oh, that's between David and God, though, except David wrote a psalm. It was pretty public. Nathan the prophet went to David and told him he had to repent, and he did. Where are the Christian pastors publicly saying, you know what, Republicans, you got to repent? Because it's not just the Democrats who are sinners, we're all sinners. But the difference is, and I assure you that I get the point that, yeah, there are bad people on both sides. But the difference is in worldview and in consciousness. If everyone is a sinner, if you're a Christian and you say everyone's a sinner, okay. But not every sinner is using his office for corruption. Not every sinner is cheating on his wife and then demanding that you vote for him because, well, at least he's not as bad as the other guy. You can't clean up the political process every single one of you thinks is getting worse today if you continue to say, yeah, I still got to vote for this bad guy because the other bad guy is worse. And I will tell you the greatest example in modern American politics of this is the election in 2000. The election in the year of our Lord 2000 saw George W. Bush only beat Al Gore by 537 votes. And in the postmortem of his win, Karl Rove and company determined that a whole lot of Christians sat out the election. They refused to say, hey, had they gotten involved, Bush would have been better. But had the Christians gotten involved in 2000 and actually voted, they would have never gotten the reforms George W. Bush then made in office. See, George W. Bush barely won, came into office, and he needed to show Christians he wasn't just trying to get their vote claiming to be one. He needed to prove he actually was one. And he came up with PEPFAR. PEPFAR is one of the greatest programs the American government has ever launched to wipe out AIDS in Africa for a very low amount of money and solidified a lot of alliances with African nations that were then used in the global war on terror to eradicate Al-Qaeda from Africa. Wouldn't have gotten those relationships had you not done PEPFAR. George W. Bush reformed adoption laws and lowered the cost of adoption in this country to prioritize adoptions to prove to Christians he really did mean it. George W. Bush appointed some great justices to the United States Supreme Court, who ultimately got rid of Roe v. Wade by the time Trump came around and finished the job on picking judges. Would not have gotten that. But George W. Bush knew, because so many Christians sat out in the year 2000, he needed to show them he was authentic and really one of them. You may hate him now, and it's very revisionist. People who now hate him, they loved him back at the time. I remember a lot of the people who get mad at me for criticizing Trump now got mad at me for criticizing Bush when he was president. The Bush team never got mad. They took the criticisms to heart. We all fall short. Every single one of us falls short. Everybody does. The question is, are you rubbing our nose in it? And that's the problem in Texas and why Ken Paxton may now lose. Because he's rubbed everybody's nose in it. Ken Paxton says he did nothing wrong. If he did nothing wrong, why did he have to pay restitution? Why did he pay restitution? If he did nothing wrong, why did he pay restitution? Why did his whole staff turn him in? By the way, this one's a little personal for me because I have a friend who was personally taken advantage of by Ken Paxton, who lost a lot of money to Ken Paxton, who then used his power as attorney general to bully the guy so he would not seek reimbursement. Their stories are legend in Texas, and in Texas they know it. You can't keep telling people, I got to vote for the bad guy because the other guy is worse, and then you keep putting worse people up. A lot of Republicans made the deal in 2016. They didn't particularly care for Donald Trump, but they knew he was better than Hillary Clinton. and they voted for Donald Trump. And Donald Trump has a special carve-out in his relationship with the American people that actually may be coming to an end right now. When corruption is the number two issue for voters, and even Republicans are alarmed with the corruption, his good tenure with his base may be coming to an end. Republican voters don't like losers. And if the Republicans do get wiped out in November and Trump gets blamed, that may be a problem for him, and it'd be a problem for J.D. Vance as well. But typically, voters have carved out a special exception for Donald Trump, that we know Donald Trump, it's baked into the equation. But Republicans keep putting up these other candidates who think that they can behave like Donald Trump, and they always get rejected by the voters. Look at Mike Collins in Georgia. Mike Collins is running as the MAGA guy. That's getting rejected in Georgia. Brian Kemp, when he was the nominee in 2018 in Georgia as gubernatorial nominee, Donald Trump came in at the last minute and endorsed him, and people connected Brian Kemp to Donald Trump, and he almost lost to Stacey Abrams. By the time he ran in 2022, he was running as his own man and his own record, distance from Trump, and people voted for him as his guy, not as Trump's guy. In Georgia, Mike Collins is getting dragged down because he's running as Donald Trump's guy in Georgia and the MAGA candidate in Georgia. That's not selling in the suburbs. In other states, the candidates who are running as Donald Trump's guy, they're getting hurt because voters are getting tired of Donald Trump, whether you are or not. But also, you got like Max Miller in Ohio. And all of the stories of abuse in his race. And he just assumed that he could double down just like Donald Trump. He may lose that seat because of his personal predilections in a way that Donald Trump would not have lost, but he's no Donald Trump. You had all those guys, Joe Kent, who lost in Washington State, who just decided he could behave like Donald Trump, and the voters rejected him. Time and time again, this happens to Republican candidates who decide that they can behave just like Donald Trump, and the voters will show them the grace they gave to Trump. And the voters keep saying, no, we gave an exception to Donald Trump, and Republicans, you got to get better candidates. But instead, what Republicans have done in primaries is they've made loyalty to the president the test, and that can get you through a Republican primary. And then it's going to wipe you out of the general election. Republican brains broke when it came to picking primary candidates who valued loyalty over one man to anything else, including electability. And now those chickens are coming home to roost in this midterm, and it's not going well for the GOP. That's just the reality. Don't be mad at me for telling you the reality. You can disagree with me all you want, and you're wrong on this. I haven't just seen the data. I've seen the focus groups of Republican voters who are furious with the GOP, and they blame the president right now. That's just a reality that you got to deal with as a Republican in these midterms. And the Republicans who are going to win are the ones who have identified themselves as their own man, not beholden to the president. Those Republicans are doing very well still on the ballot. 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
1: The Russians sent the bones of a saint to the front lines in Ukraine to encourage the troops. Vladimir Putin himself commissioned the bones of a Russian saint to be sent to the front lines. I forget which saint it was. They've been lost. The bones of the Russian saint were lost. 4 days after the loss of the bones of the Russian saint, a plague broke out in Siberia. It is a pneumonia of unknown cause. There is a lab in Siberia that was experimenting, sound familiar, with viruses and bacteria. And one of the workers died, this pneumatic plague. It is an airborne version of the bubonic plague. It spreads rapidly. Now, the good news is, according to multiple virologists, including one I spoke to this morning who I know, said you don't have to worry about this like COVID because the incubation time and the death are so quick. It's more like Ebola. That, you know, Ebola is not a global phenomenon because it comes on so rapidly and you die so quickly, it doesn't have time to spread. And that's kind of what this pneumonia is, that it can't spread very far because the incubation time, it takes a long time, and it's airborne. The bubonic plague was carried in the fleas on rats, and so it could spread, and this one, have no panic. Also, there are antibiotics. It does appear to be bacterial, according to multiple people who have looked into the matter. They believe it is bacterial, at least, so don't panic. But yeah, 4 days after the Russians lost the bones of a saint, a plague breaks out. 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
10: from ABC News. I'm Dave Packer. Phone records have been obtained by ABC News from the former Cornell student known as Jane Doe for two fraternity members. She accuses of gang raping her while she was highly intoxicated.
11: Jane Doe tells sophomore Winston Lee she's trying to piece everything together.
12: I actually, right afterwards, they told me not to message you because they thought you were going through a lot.
11: But Jane Doe presses him. I was completely and totally intoxicated and then given multiple sedatives. And then I was surrounded by upwards of 8 to 10 men. This is classified as a gang rape. Jane Doe tells him I was blacked out for half of it. How did all these people get in there? Lee doesn't mention he was enthusiastic on this Snapchat thread where more than 50 fraternity brothers were invited to the room.
10: ABC's Aaron Katursky. President Trump is campaigning in Nebraska for incumbent Senator Pete Ricketts and signing an executive order designed to bring down fuel prices. Red dye diesel is a tax-exempt fuel used by the agriculture industry and by some off-road vehicles. But now an order
13: to officially waive the off-road requirement and allow anyone to purchase tax-free red dye diesel for any reason.
10: The Supreme Court kicking off its new term with a major case on climate change. Lawyers for Boulder, Colorado suing ExxonMobil and Suncor Energy. The case is about whether local governments can sue fossil fuel companies for alleged marketing deception and climate-related damages. Chris Witter with the University of Colorado Boulder's Getches Wilkinson Center for Natural Resources.
14: They've said that the oil companies have this power.

0: Hello, America. Welcome. It's Eric Erickson here. I have some breaking news I have to deliver to you that has hit the wires now. I was waiting for it to be confirmed from multiple outlets before getting into it, and you need to know something is up. The U.S. has cleared all Iraqi airspace for Israeli incursion. We have been withdrawing troops from Iraq. They are now out of Iraq. They're either reassigned home or to other bases in the Middle East, but they are out of Iraq, and now that they're out of Iraq, the U.S. is authorizing all Israeli airspace access to Iraq, something that hasn't happened. That, of course, gives Israel a clear path into Iran. While this is going on, there have been more skirmishes breaking out across Iran. There are a growing number of armed incursions inside Iran by Iranian citizens who have somehow now been provided weapons. And there's a lot of fighting breaking out in certain cities in Iran. It hasn't gotten a lot of Western press coverage. However, the internet is back on in portions of Iran, and in those portions of Iran, reports are leaking out to these armed skirmishes. I'm not sure they're related, but something is definitely up. And while that is happening, of course, we have had to rapidly scramble to get U.S. bombers out of that RAF, was it Radford base? Fairford, RAF Fairford in the U.K. This is CNN reporting on it. Yep, hang on a second. Got to reroute the audio here yet again. Sorry about that, folks. Here we go.
1: According to what we've seen so far in several reports, including those from CNN and from the New York Times, we're seeing that there was a specified threat against RAF Fairford, the installation where the B-1 bombers were based, forward based, and they moved 12 of those aircraft, all 12 that were stationed there, to their home bases, as you mentioned. So we know that at least three of them have landed today in South Dakota at Ellsworth Air Force Base near Rapid City. So that's an indication that not only is the threat being taken seriously, but they also felt that RAF Fairford was vulnerable enough to some kind of terrorist attack that they basically decided to take this prudent course and remove those aircraft from the area.
0: Now, this, of course, is the airbase where that terrorist attack was foiled. One of the attackers himself called the British security and said what was happening. A farmer found the trucks and saw men with Kalashnikovs and masks on their faces. Explosives were found in the van. This is reporters that were pressing Marco Rubio about the B-1 bombers being pulled and brought back to the U.S.
2: Why did American bombers leave Fairfield?
3: Well, you have the Department of War is constantly reallocating resources where they need to be. There's regular rotations that happen as well. So I think you guys are just, well, I mean, we've documented what happened last week. I wouldn't directly tie that to the move that was made. The only reason why you guys are focused on how many planes are at Fairfield is because of the threat that happened last week. But it's not unusual to see rotations happen and movement of assets to different parts of the world based on exercises, redeployments, people changing out and new people coming in, new planes coming in, old planes going out. So crews are changing all the time. You guys are just really focused on that now because of the threat last week.
4: So you still have confidence in British security at the base and generally speaking?
3: Oh, we have confidence in the security of all of our bases because all of our bases are theoretically could be threatened at any moment. And that's why there's so much security built around them. And with the Brits, we've worked very closely for a very long time, including on this investigation, and they couldn't be more cooperative.
0: Great spin by, I got to tell you, he's so good on his feet. Off the cuff, he's so good on his feet. But it's not us who are saying that they were reassigned, just generally reassigned. It is us. It is the U.S. government who is telling reporters that they were moved out of England because of threats. I mean, it's the Department of Defense that is out there saying this. So, I mean, Rubio's doing a great job spinning, but he's kind of undermined by the Department of Defense itself saying one of the reasons they left was because of the security issue. While that security issue is going on, there is the breaking news about the U.S. opening Iranian or Iraqi airspace to the Israelis. We had asked them not to engage over Iraqi airspace because we were withdrawing troops and we didn't want incidental fire directed at our troops while we were withdrawing. Now that we've withdrawn, that airspace is open, free range for the Israelis. While that's going on, something's happening inside Iran, which is unusual. And while all of that is happening, The flow of oil through the Persian Gulf continues to rise, and that actually is impacting oil markets. Let me pull up CNBC right now while I'm talking. Brent crude is now down to $100 a barrel. It had gone down below 100 last week, went back up to 103. It's now down to $100. It's down about 1.5%. West Texas crude is down under $90 at $89.90, which is good. And the markets, of course, are responding favorably with oil situation. The bond yield continues to impact markets. Bond yields continuing to go up. There is some concern there. But right now, oil prices going down. More oil is flowing through the Strait of Hormuz than at any time since the war began. It is up on average above the level where it was before the war. Don't forget, we now have pipelines coming out of Saudi Arabia and the United Arab Emirates. Saudis go to the Red Sea. The Emiratis go to the Gulf of Oman. We have taken back the Mand al-Dab Strait down at the end of the Red Sea. The Houthi had taken that over. The Saudis, working with the Emiratis and other allies and Israeli intelligence, have now blown up the Houthi positions there. So it's now safe to get back into the Red Sea. It looks like the United States is engaging again with Saudi Arabia and Israel with the Houthi. One of the untold stories that is now starting to be reported is that the Saudis and the Emiratis have increased intelligence gathering and sharing with Israel, particularly over this issue. Related to this is a Washington Post report that when we started bombing the Houthi last year, the weapons shortages became an issue at the time. The weapons shortages are not a new issue, and the Washington Post has a really detailed story with a lot of people on background. And listen, I know that the want is that when these people go on background because they don't name names, you immediately discount it as just a hit on the administration. That's not really the way this stuff works, but it makes you feel better to say it. As Houthi militants in Yemen attacked ships with missiles and drones in the Red Sea early last year, top U.S. officials gathered at the Pentagon to prepare military options for the president. Their meeting grew tense. On one side were General Michael Carrillo, then overseeing U.S. operations in the Middle East, and other hawks ready for action. The general was keen on military action, not only against the Houthi, but also against Iran, which had backed the Yemeni paramilitary group for years with weapons and training, according to people familiar with it. Like others, they spoke on condition of anonymity. On the other side were officials hesitant to launch military strikes so early in the second term of President Trump, including the then Joint Chiefs Chairman, General Charles Q. Brown Jr., who suggested that new U.S. assessments of what military action might yield would be wise before presenting the president with options. That triggered an abrupt response from Carrillo. General Carrillo said, "The time for assessments is over." The exchange, which had not previously been reported, surprised some in the room. Defense Secretary Hegseth, then new in his role, agreed with Carrillo. The disagreement came as the Pentagon appointees, including then Senior Advisor Dan Caldwell and policy official Alex Velas Green, repeatedly raised questions in meetings about how an extended military campaign against the Houthi could deplete stocks of munitions. In recent weeks, the Iranian-backed Houthi militants have launched a new offensive in Yemen, seizing control of Band al-Mandab Strait, but it's now been taken back as of this morning. In March 2025, weeks after the disagreement between the generals, Trump announced Operation Rough Rider, 51-day bombing campaign against the Houthi that almost immediately was embroiled with scandal when, remember, Mike Waltz put everybody on the signal chat. More than 1,000 targets were hit. Here's where the story becomes relevant. The Pentagon became alarmed with the munitions. The United States military has enough munitions and ammo to serve all the Commander-in-Chief's strategic goals and beyond, White House spokesman Anna Kelly wrote in a statement. However, there was growing concern led by Dan Caldwell inside the Pentagon about the growing lack of high-tech missiles. And as the chairman of the Joint Chiefs, the president went in a different direction. Caldwell has since left the Pentagon. He was not available for comment. Brown did not comment. It makes you wonder who's talking to the Washington Post about this. But part of the problem here, too, is that a lot of people have now left the administration over the last year. A lot of people have been pushed out, and they're willing to talk. A growing number of members of the military. You will recall that the Pentagon changed who can cover stuff inside the Pentagon. And a growing number of military leaders are whispering to reporters they used to have good access with. And one of the primary reasons they're leaking, you need to know, is because they don't feel like they can reach out to members of Congress, particularly inside the Republican leadership in Congress. There is growing concern among the enlisted, high-ranking enlisted, and the commissioned officers that if they try to reach out to members of Congress, they're going to be punished at the Pentagon, that the Pentagon's going to find out they're going to get punished.

0: So what they do now is they leak to reporters who report these stories to make members of Congress aware about the situation. I know that is happening because I've had conversations with people inside the Pentagon that actually tell me that this is a concern. There's a witch hunt ongoing for anyone who talks to members of Congress. The chain of command inside the Pentagon has become very, very tight, very locked down. They're used to be able to have senior members of the military talk to members of Congress. They would report to leadership the conversations that they had, and now they're not allowed to have those conversations. Members of Congress are deeply frustrated by it, but also there's a growing alarm inside the Pentagon that staffers of members of Congress will report back to the Pentagon that these people have, that the commissioned officers and the senior enlisted have spoken to members of Congress, and they might get ratted out. So instead, they're leaking to the press. The press is reporting these stories. The members of Congress get their news from the press, and then they start asking the tough questions at the Pentagon. What we know from these stories collectively is that operations of some kind are underway inside Iran right now. There is apparently a growing destabilization campaign happening in Iran. How do we know? Because skirmishes are not happening in one isolated area of Iran. They're happening in multiple portions of Iran where previously unarmed civilians now have arms. We can imagine who they've gotten them from. Iraqi airspace has now been cleared out for Israel to engage. The volume of oil through the Persian Gulf has increased as Iran says it's going to take steps to shut down the Strait of Hormuz. There clearly is something happening behind the scenes. The president has now moved an aircraft carrier and about 10,000 Marines to the Middle East. They're not going to get there for another couple of weeks. The president says he may begin bombing again after the election. I have a theory. All of these things I'm telling you. I have a theory that something is happening and we're just not privy to it. I don't think the president is moving another aircraft carrier group and more Marines to the Middle East to invade Iran or bomb Iran. I think the president is sending an aircraft carrier group and Marines to the Middle East because a destabilization campaign is happening before our eyes. We don't even realize it. And the Marines and the aircraft carrier group are going to contain the damage. They're going to prevent collateral damage as Iran becomes increasingly unstable. They're there to protect our allies. If something goes wrong in Iran, it appears right now that a destabilization campaign is happening. It appears right now that Israel now has free range to blow up Iranian sympathetic militias in Iraq. It appears that the Iranians are trying to figure out ways to stem the flow of oil from the Persian Gulf, and they're unable to do it. While all these disruptions are happening there and in Yemen with the Houthi, I suspect we're watching destabilization happen right now. And the president is wise to move a new aircraft carrier group there to contain the fallout from whatever is happening. We're not going to be bombing. We're going to be watching a government long past due topple over thanks to President Trump.
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0: may not tell you what you want to hear, but he tells you what you need to hear. 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
1: 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Now, I need to give a little bit of breathing room for some of my core listening audience. Nate Silver has said he predicts that Georgia's governor's mansion will flip from Republican to Democrat for the first time since 2002. I don't think that's going to happen. You can look at the polling, and the polling isn't really necessarily a good measure of where races are. If you're in Georgia and you're on the ground, you struggle to find a Democrat who thinks that Bottoms is going to beat Jackson. Jackson is ahead in the polling. Ossoff is crushing Mike Collins in the polling, so much so the Republicans are pulling out of the state for the Senate race. But for the governor's race, Democrats are crossing over, and Bottoms is struggling with young black men who remember what Atlanta was like in the year 2020 when she was mayor. Is it going to be close? Yes, it's going to be close, and it's going to be closer than it should, because Democrats are far more fired up than Republicans to vote. But what I'm seeing in the trend lines of a lot of polling in

0: Georgia is that there are a lot of people who are going to split their ticket between the Senate and the governor's race. So you will have Democrats vote for Rick Jackson, and you will have Republicans vote for John Ossoff. You'll probably have more Democrats vote for Rick Jackson than you'll have Republicans vote for John Ossoff, but it's going to happen. So I disagree with Nate Silver on that. I actually disagree with him on a number of his flips. You can't just, particularly given the biases in the polling in states, you can't really just make this all a polling bias issue or a polling issue. You got to be on the ground. The Jackson campaign has money. The Bottoms campaign doesn't. The Bottoms campaign is just relying on Ossoff. And the other interesting thing, for those of you nationally, we've got two Democratic senators in Georgia. You would not know it, given how Raphael Warnock is nowhere to be seen on the campaign trail with John Ossoff. Now, I know that there are issues between those two men and their staffs, but it is kind of odd how Warnock is just nowhere to be seen with Ossoff or with Bottoms, really. It's just kind of been interesting. He's nowhere to be seen in this. He doesn't want to be part of the poop show that is the Bottoms campaign. Folks, I love the hotel that I'm in. It's one of the best hotels in America. Thankfully, I'm not having to pay for the room, but they don't have Cozy Earth sheets on the bed. 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
1: Hello, friends. It is Eric Erickson. 877-973-7425 is the phone number if you want to be on the program. The Supreme Court convenes this week, and I told you about the first case. The first case the Supreme Court was hearing, and the argument was this morning, and they were across the board, actually, deeply skeptical, was Boulder, Colorado deciding to use local laws to regulate global climate emissions. Yes, Boulder, Colorado wanted to use local laws against oil producers and energy manufacturers and others, and they didn't go along with it. Put it to you that way, and they were deeply concerned at the Supreme Court that a local government trying to regulate international global emissions probably isn't going to work the right way. And yeah, I think the Democrats are in for a bad time. Of Justice Alito sat down with Jan Crawford at CBS News for a very interesting interview. He was, of course, asked about potential retirement. He says he gets asked all the time, and I want to play for you some of Justice Alito's comments to Jan Crawford, CBS News, who, by the way, she is one of the best. So she actually is the best Supreme Court reporter in the country, extremely fair-minded. This is Justice Alito with Jan Crawford for CBS News. This is the Mark Levin Fox News interview. He gave one to Jan Crawford as well.
2: What is originalism, and what do you have to be careful about when you're looking at originalism?
3: Well, originalism is a fancy term for reading the Constitution the way we customarily read all other legal documents, and in fact many other documents. They have a meaning, and they mean what they meant on the day when they were created. In the case of the Constitution today still means what it meant when it was adopted in 1789, or when the Bill of Rights were adopted in 1791. Some people don't like that. They want the Constitution to mean whatever they want it to mean at a particular point in time. They want it to protect things that it doesn't protect. They want it to allow things that it doesn't allow. So that's originalism, and it's very important. Justice Scalia, Judge Bork, former Attorney General Ed Meese were really the founding fathers of originalism. And it has made great strides with the federal judiciary. It's even won some very prominent adherents in legal academia. I want it to succeed. And I think there is some danger that it will not succeed if it takes a wrong turn. And so
1: now, you got to understand that he doesn't want to say anything controversial. Justice Alito recused himself from this oil and gas case before the Supreme Court today. A little more from Justice Alito. This one I thought was a very interesting response.
3: Would take the most extreme forms. And I never dreamed that the draft of the opinion would be leaked. That was totally unprecedented in the history of the country. It was a grave breach of the trust that everybody who worked in this building had before that point. And it very predictably made the five of us in the majority targets for assassination, and nearly resulted in the assassination of my colleague, Brett Kavanaugh.
4: Do you have an opinion about who you think the leaker was?
3: I do have an opinion.
1: But he doesn't want to say it. By the way, today is the anniversary of the attempt on Brett Kavanaugh's life, and we should be mindful of that. And there have been a number of comments out from the Supreme Court justices that perhaps some of their newer members, Ketanji Brown Jackson, should not be trashing members of the court. Now, while all of this is happening, the Supreme Court is about to weigh in on some pretty big issues. One of the biggest is going to be a case, Daniel Grand versus City of University Heights. Now, by the way, this is the case where some Orthodox Jews were not permitted to meet in a house. The Orthodox Jews do not travel by motor vehicle on the Sabbath. And 10 of them wanted to meet in a house, and the mayor of University Heights, Ohio, outside of Cleveland, prohibited them from doing so to the extent that he set up police to surveil the house to make sure it wouldn't happen. Now, I want you to know that the current mayor of University Heights, Ohio, emailed me. Very nice gentleman emailed me and said, hey, just so you know, I am the current mayor, and that was the old mayor, and I disagree with the old mayor. And so I don't want the current mayor getting hate mail. The old mayor did this. Neighbors surveyed him. One neighbor was encouraged by the old mayor to put up camera surveillance to make sure Jews were not congregating in a house. No more than 10. No more than 10. This is Tom Dupree. I believe this is CNN talking about this case.
4: Okay, so there are a lot of religious liberty connected cases this term as well. I talked to Daniel Grand. He is a Jewish man who said he wanted to host a minyan, a prayer meeting in his home for several other Jewish men, and then this happened. Apparently, there was one neighbor who got wind of this prayer meeting that you wanted to have. They had an objection, got the mayor involved. Where did it go from there?
5: It was very quick. That message was sent to the mayor, and literally within a few hours, he had the law director draft a cease and desist order. He called me on my personal phone. I didn't give him my information. I don't know how he got it. And he said to me basically that if there are 10 men, 10 Jews in a room, that makes you a synagogue, and you need a permit to be a synagogue. And I just said, that sounds absurd.
4: All right, Tom, what does the court do with this one?
6: Well, Shed, I'll go out on a limb. If the Supreme Court has to weigh the interest of religious liberty against the interest of the bureaucracy, they're going to side with religious liberty every time. This is a bit of a wild case, and what the Supreme Court is going to decide is whether, when the city comes in and says you can't do a prayer service in your house, whether you, as the person wanting to host the prayer service, has to play out the whole zoning, permitting process to the bitter end, or whether you can get a court to come in maybe a little sooner and recognize and validate and affirm your rights to free exercise of religion. So I think this is a great case. My guess is that the Supreme Court is probably going to be inclined to side with the exercise of religious liberty over the bureaucracy.
4: Agree?
7: Absolutely. You know, when the court accepts your case, in this case from the Sixth Circuit, it's not good news, because in over 70% of the cases, they end up reversing. On this one, you can hear the whistle coming down the track for the Sixth Circuit. I think they got this one radically wrong, and they're going to get spanked on this one. And I think the court's going to come and give another strong reaffirmation of the right of free exercise in this country.
1: Now, what you have to understand about this case, and by the way, I'm fascinated by this case, and I gotta say thanks to the current mayor for, hang on a second, let me get the current mayor's name, Mayor of University Heights, because he was very kind to reach out and say he's actually on the side. Michael Weiss Michelle Weiss is now the mayor. Was very, very kind. That's the old mayor. The old mayor was so it's Michelle Weiss. The old mayor was Michael Brennan. And literally in this bizarre case, this man wanted to have a meeting of just 10 Jewish Orthodox men in his house. Now, and again, this is very important for you guys to understand in this case, that Orthodox Jews don't travel. They only walk on the Sabbath. And it's too far for them to walk to the newest synagogue or to the nearest synagogue. So what they can do is they can have small congregations in homes in lieu of being able to walk to the synagogue, which was too far for them. And in this particular case, a neighbor complained and didn't want to, in the neighbor's words, according to the lawsuit, they're kind. or rather your kind, the next door neighbor to this Jewish man said, we don't want your kind meeting like this in the neighborhood. And the old mayor agreed. The actual case is about bureaucracy. Because the ultimate resolution, it's pretty clear on the Establishment Clause and the Free Exercise Clause, that the city can't stop a group of people from meeting in a house. They can't do it. They can't force you to have a permit to have a group of people meeting to practice religion in a house, particularly a group that size. There's no disruptions. It's not like they park cars. They walk. So there's no disruption. And what the city was arguing is that you got to go through the full permitting process first. And this Jewish gentleman said, I shouldn't have to go through a permit process for something I'm constitutionally allowed to do. And this case can be argued for the Supreme Court, and I think that the gentlemen on Fox News are both right, that the minority, there will probably be two justices, Ketanji Brown Jackson and Sonia Sotomayor, who will argue that the Jewish people had to go through the entire permitting process and get rejected before filing a lawsuit. I don't even know that Elaine Gunnikagan is going to go so far that you have to be rejected in a process before you can take it to court when it's your legal right to do it to begin with. You shouldn't have to go through a process. The process is the punishment, you understand. You shouldn't have to go through that process, be rejected, and then appeal to court to be able to get permission to do what you were entitled to do to begin with. I don't see that happening. I'm very, very fascinated by the state of play in this case. Really am fascinated by how this shakes up. I don't think the court's going to do anything other than side with them. And the question is, how many of the progressives on the court are going to side? I suspect Kagan does. I don't know about Sotomayor, who's deeply hostile to religion on the court, or Ketanji Brown Jackson, who's just an idiot. I don't know how she's going to decide it. But some very interesting cases, including cases about the Trump administration coming to the court this year. And it's going to be interesting to see how they play out. Now, this comes in light of last year's decision on the birthright citizenship case. Alito, of course, was on the side that birth tourism should be banned. Clarence Thomas, of course, was on the side. And you know what's so interesting about that case is people really get it wrong. I read the case and I read the dissents. Clarence Thomas's dissent was written as if it should be a majority decision, which is notable. Because typically dissents are not written like that unless they were originally the majority decision. And my suspicion is that when you look at the dissents, Alito, Kavanaugh, and Thomas, the three of them could not agree on logic. They couldn't agree on argument. They couldn't agree on which case, how to narrow the case. For example, Clarence Thomas's dissent actually argues that an illegal alien family that gives birth in this country could have their child be a citizen. People missed that because they were so angry at Amy Coney Barrett that they wanted to hate on the woman who agreed with the majority. Clarence Thomas's decision argues that an illegal alien that gives birth in the United States could give birth to an American citizen. The question is intent to domicile. Do you intend to take up residence in the nation? If it's an illegal alien family on their way to Canada, then no. But if it's an illegal alien family that intends to set up shop in this country, then yes, that child would be an American citizen. People totally missed that in Thomas's dissent, but it was a very good dissent. It should have been the majority. And all of this now comes as Congress is looking to provide some regulations to ban birth tourism, as there are a growing number of Chinese now paying surrogates in this country to have kids. And I suspect you can get a majority in the Supreme Court to uphold a law that bans birthright tourism in this country. I think you could get Kavanaugh and you could get Amy Coney Barrett, probably even John Roberts, to agree that birthright tourism is different from illegal aliens coming into the country giving birth. We'll see how that shapes up. Now, I got to tell you about Perfectly Snug and their mattress topper. I don't have one in the hotel either, and that's why it was hot last night in addition to the sheets. Perfectly Snug gets you a mattress topper that you put on top of your mattress, and it has fans in the base of it that are very quiet, and it generates cool air through the mattress topper. It doesn't retain heat, and so you cool down. Now, here's the genius of it. Unlike some that use water recirculation, the change is immediate. You can also heat up. So if you're cold, you can turn on the heating function, which I did the other night. It got chilly in me. It was down into the upper 50s one night last week, and I got cold. So I turned on the heating function, and it adjusted through the night. So by the time I woke up in the morning, it was not heating me up. I wasn't sweating. It was perfect because it adjusts automatically through the night. 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
10: 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I can't.

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2: 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Teenagers have never been known for their excellent sleeping habits, but phones and video games aren't the only thing to blame for their erratic sleep schedules. I'm Dr. Catherine Albrecht, back to unpack some interesting test results after this.
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1: And good morning, I'm Julie Cronus. Here's the news powered by the Tom. Actually, here's just the news. While speaking to supporters in Nebraska on Monday, President Trump suggested Iran should attack California.
2: He argued America's war against Iran is worth making sacrifices.
3: It's a small price to pay for keeping the world safe, keeping our country safe. They can take out a city. Let him take out Los Angeles. Let him take out San Diego.
2: California Governor Gavin Newsom condemned Trump on Twitter. He wrote, quote, "Let's be clear. The president's advocating for an attack on 10 million plus U.S. residents in two of America's largest cities." Newsom went on to say, "This is not normal." I'm Tammy Trujillo.
1: And on the roads, right now, I-55 northbound. You do have a slight delay from Weber to Veterans Parkway. And on the Stevenson inbound, you're a little slow from Cicero to Kedzie. The outbound side's looking good. So far, no problems on I-80 in either direction. Looking at the forecast for today, we're going to have a sunny day, mostly sunny, pleasant, high of 74. Tonight, mostly clear skies and a low near 53. Currently kind of chilly out there and clear skies. It is 46 degrees. President Trump has signed EO to help reduce, has signed an executive order aimed at lowering diesel prices.
2: The order signed Monday allows access to tax-free red-dyed diesel for any reason until the end of the year. Red-dyed and regular diesel are the same quality, but the red-dyed variety is for off-road uses only, like tractors. The move comes as diesel prices continue to hover around $6.30 a gallon, according to AAA. I'm Tammy Trujillo.
1: Vice President Vance is rallying in Alaska ahead of the midterms.
4: Vance was in Fairbanks on Monday.
5: The Democrats are obsessed with this state this cycle. AOC and Kamala Harris and the rest of them, they see the last frontier as their last best hope to take America in a far left direction.
4: The vice president was stumping for Senator Dan Sullivan, a Republican locked in a close re-election campaign. He said Democrats are vying hard for Alaska, seeing the last frontier as their best hope for impeaching President Trump. Vance also called Sullivan's challenger, Democrat Mary Peltola, a failure. I'm Mark Mayfield.
1: Leaders from OpenAI, Meta, Anthropic, and Google faced tough questions about AI safety during a New York City Council hearing on Monday. When asked to quantify the risk of catastrophic AI failure, an OpenAI executive said she couldn't give a number, prompting the council speaker to call her answer flippant. The companies say they are committed to safety but could not guarantee AI systems will always follow safeguards or that would accept legal responsibility for harm. The hearing included questions about job losses, data privacy, and the need for stronger oversight as the council introduced 10 bills regulating AI in New York City. President Trump says the U.S. is ready to help Russia after a lab worker died after possible exposure to plague.
4: Russian officials said at first that a woman at an anti-plague research institute died from an unspecified form of the disease, then later said that the woman died from pneumonia. Some reports said nearly 200 people had been quarantined due to possible exposure. Before exiting the White House for a Nebraska rally on Monday, Trump told reporters that we're looking at it very strongly and offered assistance if needed. I'm Mark Mayfield.
1: Television pastor Jim Baker, who went to prison in the 80s for defrauding his followers, has died at age 86.
2: His death was announced Monday night by his wife in a post on the Jim Baker Show Facebook page. Baker rose to national prominence in the 1970s alongside Tammy Faye Baker as co-founder of the PTL Club and co-founder of the Christian theme park Heritage USA in South Carolina. Their ministry empire collapsed in the late 1980s after a scandal involving allegations of sexual misconduct and financial wrongdoing. Baker was later convicted of fraud and conspiracy for misusing ministry funds and selling lifetime hotel memberships for a project that was never completed. He received a 45-year prison sentence but ultimately served about 5 years. I'm Tammy Trujillo.
1: A new report shows this school year is set to set the record for the most banned books.
4: Nonprofit organization PEN America found there were almost 12,000 book bans in public schools across the country last year. That includes over 7,300 unique titles, with Stephen King leading the way as the most banned author. Texas topped the list with more than 8,100 book bans, while Florida came in second with over 3,200. I'm Mark Mayfield.
1: And North Carolina State University researchers have a new recipe for turning breakfast trash into aerospace treasure.
2: The team says it successfully mixed powdered eggshells into lightweight magnesium to make stronger, harder metal. Researchers want to replace costly processed ingredients with discarded shells to make metal for cars, aircraft, and electronics that use less energy. A spinning press puts the shell's calcium to work, cutting out a processing step normally needed for mined ingredients. The team hasn't announced when the kitchen scraps might reach the assembly line. I'm Tammy Trujillo.
1: From the hands of Hope of Illinois and Joliet Hope Center Newsroom, I'm Julie Cronus. 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

0: It's 5:45. It's sports time on 1340 WJ. Well, how about those Chicago White Sox? White Sox are up 2-0 in the American League Division Series. Team beat the Guardians 4-3. Sox only need one more win to advance with Game 3 taking place back here in Chicagoland tomorrow. They'll be on the south side. The White Sox up 2-0. This is a best of five, so they're right there on the brink. Tampa Bay Rays go up 2-0 on the Yankees. 5-2 was the final score. Rays lead that series 2-0. In the National League, we've got two games today at 5 o'clock. It's the Los Angeles Dodgers versus the Atlanta Braves. And then at 8:30, it'll be Milwaukee at San Diego. Dodgers and Braves are even up at one game each. This game will take place tonight down in Atlanta. As far as Milwaukee and San Diego is concerned, the Brewers won a couple of very close games at home. They lead 2-0. San Diego will be the scene tonight for Game 3, and if necessary, Game number 4. So starting to see the cream rise to the crop, if you will, in the Major League Baseball postseason playoffs. Sox looking strong, Tampa looking strong, and of course, Milwaukee looking very, very, very strong. Chicago Blackhawks return to the ice tonight. They will be taking on the St. Louis Blues. Hawks are 0-3, and the Blues are 1-1. Chicago Bulls begin exhibition play tomorrow night at home. They will be taking on the Phoenix Suns. Two Illinois basketball players are being recognized ahead of the upcoming season. Sophomore forward David Mirkovich and senior guard Andrei Stoyakovic were selected to the preseason All-Big Ten team. Mirkovich ranked third on the Illini in scoring and second in rebounding and assists last year. Stoyakovic was the team's second leading scorer in his first season as an Illini. Both helped Illinois reach the Final Four. The NFL has suspended a pair of officials for conduct toward players. Line judge Jeff Seaman and referee Adrian Hill both have been punished for their recent incidents. Seaman has been suspended for 2 games for yelling a profanity at a Cardinals player. Hill was hit with a 1-game suspension for pointing and yelling at a Minnesota linebacker while accidentally colliding with him. Falcons destroyed the Saints 45-24 on Monday Night Football. The action began on Thursday with the Browns stunning the Steelers at home. The games featured some close contests. Then, of course, we had the Bears going to 3-1. So next week we'll kick off week number 5 with the Cowboys and Buccaneers. On Thursday Night Football, the Bears will be in Green Bay to take on the Packers. Alex Ovechkin plans to retire at the end of the season. The league's all-time leading scorer announced the news on social media. He said he and his family reached the decision over the summer. He wanted to let fans know ahead of the Washington Capitals home opener. Ovechkin said he loves hockey so much but knows retirement is the right decision. He's 41, drafted out of Russia by the Caps with the first overall pick in 2004 and led the team to their first Stanley Cup in 2018. High school football coming up this weekend. We've got Lockport and Lincoln Way East live from Lockport. That'll be Friday night at 6:15. It's your Hands of Hope of Illinois Joliet Hope Center game of the week. And an investigation is underway following an altercation involving former Bears linebacker Otis Wilson. We told you about this yesterday. The incident happened after the Bears went over the Jets. He's accused of throwing a female security officer into the wall over a dispute about elevator usage. Wilson claims he was then assaulted by two security contractors. The former linebacker and security officer were both sent to the hospital. More on that coming up later on. It's coming up on 5:50. Up next, we'll get you traffic, get you weather, we'll get you headlines, things that we are going to be discussing right here on another edition of Slocum in the Morning.
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0: It's 5:52, and you are listening to Will County's News Talk Sports 1340 WJOL. Hello, everyone, and welcome to another edition of Slocum in the Morning. This one for Tuesday, 6th day of October. Hope you're doing well. A little chilly out there this morning. Yes, it is a little chilly out there, but we are going to warm up. Actually, be a little bit warmer today than it was yesterday. And as a matter of fact, we got 80s in the not-so-distant future, which is good news. Can't say that for much longer. Let's get you into the newsroom. Julie Curtis, quick check of WJOL headlines. Get you some traffic and weather. Hey there, Jules.
1: Hey, good morning. Two men were wounded in Joliet shooting. A new Lenox man was arrested for domestic battery yesterday. Durkin endorses Pritzker, and carving a pumpkin can send you to the ER. On the roads, I-55 northbound slows Weber to the Veterans Parkway, Route 83 to County Line Road on the Stevenson, and then again Harlem to Kedzie. Outbound side, now seeing delays, Kedzie to Pulaski. Today, sunny, high 74, tonight low 53, currently it is 46. From the WJOL Traffic Center, I'm Julie Cronus.
0: All right, Julie, thanks much. We appreciate that. This is 1340 WJOL. Bunch of different things going on here today. We've got Trader Joe's liquor license gonna pass. Everything gets voted on tonight. They're looking at an opening in about 2 months. This is the old Joann Fabrics by Target out Louis Joliet Mall, the big strip center there on the north side of the building. Trader Joe's in town. We've got not an official date yet, but they're looking somewhere early to mid-December, according to the people that I talked to at City Hall yesterday. So that is being discussed this week at the Joliet City Council meeting. The liquor license was discussed last night. And they'll go ahead and pass that, and everything will be all good to go. And you're going to get yourself a Trader Joe's. You've officially arrived when you get a Trader Joe's. I'm not being a smart aleck. It's a big deal. And we'll talk a little bit about this coming up later. And I was thinking about this. When was I thinking about this? I was out at an event. It was over the weekend. And about just how many, not so many years ago, Joliet couldn't sniff a big box. And couldn't. You know, it's been 20 years, but maybe not 20, maybe 15 or 16, 17 at the most. It wasn't too many years ago where Joliet had a hard time getting a big box store to consider it. And then slowly we started to get more and more and more. And now when you get again, Trader Joe's, that may not be your cup of tea. And am I going to shop there every week? No. But just brand-wise, that's about as good as it gets. Because they're sought after and not everybody gets one. And you got one now out by the Louis Joliet Mall. So congratulations. We're going to talk to Ted Carnes. Ted runs the Rainbow Council of the Boy Scouts. They've got an event coming up on October 29th. Tickets are available. They're naming their Distinguished Citizen of the Year. They, of course, have already named it. And I feel ridiculous saying this, but I'm going to be honored that night. And I would like for you all to go, not for me, but for the Boy Scouts. This is a big fundraiser for them. And the more people we get there that night, the better. They make more money to carry on with their mission and help some of the programs out. So if you can please go, if for nothing else to support them, I please ask of you to do that. We'll give you ticket information coming up when Ted joins us. Jim Ralph joins us as well. They'll be with us this morning at about 7:40. We were telling you yesterday about that incident in New Lenox. It wasn't necessarily a barricade situation, but it was a situation where an individual inside a home was not cooperating with the police, who had some concerns. That all ended, we were giving you updates during the show yesterday, that all ended right around 9 o'clock. We've now got an arrest, got a man in custody, we've got his ID, we've got all the information. Julie's working on that story. It'll be on WJOL.com very, very, very, very shortly. So we'll give you the scoop on that. We've got a endorsement for Governor JB, and it comes as no surprise. It's one of our sitting U.S. senators who both happen to be in the same party. That's the topic of conversation. And I'm not getting political, but I saw probably the most, deceitful political ad I've ever seen yesterday. If I cared that much, I would have been angry. But instead, I just literally laughed and shook my head. It's an ad for Alexei Giannoulias, not for Secretary of State in Illinois, because he knows he's already going to beat Joliet Stein-Harris. So he's running, you know, he's going to get elected for that, but then have to leave that job, and then we're going to get somebody that you didn't vote for. That seems to be happening a lot lately. People that don't

0: people don't get a chance to vote for someone, they get to run for office. It's just, I don't quite get it, but whatever. So somebody that you didn't vote for is going to be the Illinois Secretary of State, because they'll be appointed by Governor J.B. Sure, to be fine individual, but you still didn't vote for that individual. And Alexi running an ad for mayor in Chicago, and again, probably the most deceitful ad that I've ever heard. It's almost funny if it wasn't sad. And basically points out where we're at in our society now when it comes to things. I don't know how we've gotten to this point, but we certainly have. So we'll play that ad coming up for you later on this morning. We've also got, I'm not going to say any names just because I don't want to embarrass anyone, even though some of these people deserve to be embarrassed. Joliet Park District sold Splash Station. Sold it to Prologis. They don't need it anymore. It doesn't work. It's land. It's an asset. Sell it. Get some money and use it for Park District programs and services. Well, they did that. And I just want to read some of the comments that people have posted on various different outlets that concern me, because many people that are online, social media warriors, have no idea what the Park District is, what the city of Joliet is, who's responsible for what. So we're going to read some of these, and hopefully those people are listening so we can educate them a little bit as to what the Park District can spend the money on, what they can't, who owns the bridges in Joliet, the roads in Joliet. So we'll get to that coming up later on this morning as well. Yeah, it's going to be fun. It's 6 o'clock. ABC News is next. 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
2: From ABC News, I'm Sherry Preston. With the midterms exactly 1 month from today, President Trump says he has a new plan to address the cost of gas and diesel fuel, which has skyrocketed thanks to the war in Iran.
3: President Trump making a new move to bring down diesel prices by making a tax-free fuel used mostly by farmers legal for everyone.
4: Tonight I'm going to sign a historic executive order to officially waive the off-road requirement and allow anyone to purchase tax-free red dye diesel for any reason.
3: Red dye diesel is the same as regular diesel, but it's dyed red to show it's exempt from the federal highway tax, about 24 cents a gallon. Until now, putting red dye diesel in a truck on the highway was illegal.
2: ABC Sophie Flay, the president rallying in Nebraska, a state he easily won in 2024. Protests on the campus of Cornell University as ABC obtains phone calls made between Jane Doe and one of those she is accusing of raping her at a frat house 2 years ago.
5: He's the guy who, at 2 points in this Snapchat message, writes to this entire group, which has nearly 60 members in it, that they should come up to this room and, quote, whip it out. There is even a moment as well where he sends what appears to be a photo of him and Jane Doe in the bedroom that he sends to this entire fraternity group chat. When he's trying to explain why did so many people end up in the bedroom, he phrases it more in terms of it was late, it was crowded, people were on the balcony, they just kind of flowed in. Whereas in these messages, you can see he's explicitly inviting people to come up.
2: ABC's Peter Haralambos. The Nobel Prize in Physics awarded to a University of Wisconsin scientist who led a team credited with the discovery of high-energy neutrinos in outer space. The Nobel Committee says that helped pave the way for a new kind of astronomy. More than 35 million Californians are under heat alerts again today, with Southern and Central California in dangerous conditions. Downtown L.A., Burbank, San Diego, all setting highs for temperature. This is ABC News.
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2: The International Olympic Committee says seven countries, South Africa, South Korea, Germany, Hungary, Turkey, India, and Qatar, are all in talks about hosting the 2040 and 2044 Olympic Games, a decision expected by 2029. Televangelist Jim Baker has died. He was a TV evangelist who, alongside his wife, Tammy Faye, built an empire that crumbled when he admitted an affair with a church clerk. Baker later served time in federal prison for mail fraud, wire fraud, and conspiracy related to his church's finances. Growing concern about the death of a medical researcher in Siberia who worked at a lab studying bubonic plague.
7: U.S. officials are watching this closely, but the problem is Russia is saying almost nothing. What we know is a 28-year-old lab technician at the Anti-Plague Institute in Siberia died last week. Russian health officials will only say that she died of pneumonia of unknown origin, and they claim testing found no link to her work. But the hospital where she was treated was placed under quarantine. In local media reports, nearly 200 people who came in contact with her are being monitored.
2: ABC's Karen Hua. In other health news, Pennsylvania has now recorded 1,000 measles cases, 5 deaths, 3 unvaccinated adults, and 2 infants not old enough to be vaccinated. It's the largest measles outbreak in modern memory. President Trump has approved a firing squad execution for Army Major Nidal Hassan, the psychiatrist who killed 13 people and wounded 30 at Fort Hood. I'm Sherry Preston, ABC News.
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11: Good morning, I'm Julie Cronus. Here is the news. 2 men are wounded in a shooting over the weekend in Joliet. Police officers responded Sunday night to the 700 block of Henry Street. They found one victim with a gunshot wound to his leg and foot. Second victim was located inside the home with multiple gunshot wounds. Both were sent to the hospital, including one in critical condition. Preliminary information indicates the suspects in 2 separate vehicles fired shots towards the victims while they were seated in a parked vehicle. No arrests have been made. If you are on the roads right now, it's getting a little busier on the roads. I-55 northbound is heavy from Weber to Veterans Parkway. Route 83 to County Line Road is your second delay on the Stevenson. Then inbound is heavy Harlem to Kedzie. On the outbound side, that delay goes Kedzie over to Pulaski. Taking a look at the forecast for today, it's sunny, high of 74. It's going to be very pleasant outside. Tonight, it's going to be clear and a low near 53. Currently, we're looking at clear skies. It's a bit chilly. It is only 46 degrees. The new Lenox man was arrested on domestic battery and endangering the life of a child on October 5th. New Lenox Police Department arrested Nicholas Svela for domestic battery, endangering the life of or health of a child, and obstructing a police officer. The officers were dispatched to Alta Vista Drive. They were advised by witness they could hear children crying and witnessed a female bleeding. Upon arrival, officers met with the female victim. She stated she was involved in an argument with Svela, and the argument escalated. He threw an object at her and knocked the victim to the ground, which caused minor injuries. The victim indicated the firearms were present in the home, and Svela was not cooperative, made threats of violence towards police officers, and ceased communications with them while remaining inside the residence. The South Suburban Emergency Response Team was called to assist. Police officers then made contact with Svela and were able to safely take him into custody. Governor Pritzker is receiving support from an unlikely source. Former House Republican leader Jim Durkin has endorsed the Democratic governor for GOP challenger Darren Bailey, saying he can't be trusted to lead our state.
12: Bailey stands for exclusion over inclusion, and his politics are of subtraction over addition. His politics don't work for me nor the Republican Party I know. He's never accomplished anything for Illinois, and he's not cut off for the job.
11: Durkin retired in 2023 after 24 years in legislature, and he's been outspoken critic of President Trump, who has endorsed Bailey. Illinois pumpkin production increased in 2025, but weather brought a mixed bag for growers this year. The USDA's Economic Research Service said Illinois produced about 533 million pounds last year and also maintained its leading position in pumpkin acreage with 14,800 acres. And we're harvesting nearly twice as many acres as any other top state. The higher production levels mean additional tax revenues. Illinois is home to two major pumpkin processing plants, one in Morton and one in Princeville. Last year, Illinois schools spent $1.8 billion on transportation to get students to and from school each day. In the wake of an increased fuel price, especially for diesel that school buses typically run on, and mostly this cost is due to contractual transportation services, which make up $1.24 billion of the total. And state does reimburse much of the cost for things like bus driver salaries, fuel, oil, tires, and vehicle depreciation, but not all transportation costs are actually reimbursed. More than 122,000 cases of Gatorade have been recalled.
13: According to the FDA, the recalled Gatorade Lemon Lime, Gatorade Lemon Lime Zero, Gatorade Orange, and Gatorade Orange Zero were distributed in 37 states. Side effects of these dyes could include a mild rash or allergic type asthma. Although the FDA says that's uncommon in the general population and more frequently seen among people who have allergic reactions to aspirin. I'm Mark Mayfield.
11: From the hands of Hope of Illinois and Joliet Hope Center Newsroom, I'm Julie Cronus. 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
0: You know, Gatorade is probably my least favorite drink out of all of them. You could line up 50 drinks in front of me, and if it was just the regular, like old school Gatorade, it'd be the last one I would pick.
11: I'm not a big
0: You ever had Gator Light, it's called?
11: Yeah, no.
0: It doesn't taste great, but it's great for electrolytes. And okay, if you're dehydrated, it noticeably will pick you up.
11: Okay.
0: Okay.
11: Just don't like it. I'm just not crazy about it. No, if no, I had to drink it?
0: Right.
11: Okay.
0: Well, no, the light tastes nothing like the Gator Zero, Gator Light, or whatever it's called. I think it's Gator Light. Tastes nothing like regular Gatorade. You know how syrupy it is and things like that?
11: I only like the frosty light purple one.
0: Okay.
11: That's my only flavor.
0: Try the light, though. I mean, let me make sure I got the right name of it here. L-Y-T-E. Gator Light. Yeah, Gator, okay. L-Y-T-E. Try it. Especially if you had a couple the night before, it's perfect for you the next day.
11: All right.
0: Little tip for you all there, peeps.
11: Okay.
0: All right, 610. We had an incident in New Lenox yesterday. I want to tell you a little bit more about what we were reporting on yesterday, what we knew and couldn't report yesterday, and now that it's all come full circle and we've got somebody that has been taken into custody, we can get a little more into detail on it. We'll tell you more about that coming up in a bit. 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
0: It's 6:13. You're listening to Will County's News Talk Sports, 1340 WJOL. Tickets to see Riverdance That's right. 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Riverdance returns with a new production with Grammy Award-winning music and all that that implies. The event's going to be at Rosemont Theater on March 11th. We've got tickets to give away for free. In fact, we have two pair to give away today. They're on sale at Ticketmaster if you'd like to buy them. Also, the Chicago Wolves home opener is Saturday night at 7 o'clock. They'll be taking on the Moose from Manitoba. We've got tickets for the home opener for the defending Western Conference champs right here on 1340 WJOL. So yesterday morning, we were telling you about an incident that was ongoing in New Lenox. Alta Vista Drive, Laraway, and south of Laraway, and the south end of town. So we heard about an incident that started on Sunday night at around 7:30. Police tried to make contact with an individual inside of a house. That individual was Nicholas Savela, a 49-year-old male on Alta Vista Drive. He was not cooperating with police. When police come to your house, you should talk to them. Knock on the door and say, hey, can we talk to you? Well, Nicholas did not want anything to do with the police officers. So he went back in his home, and that was it. They weren't able to, the police, investigate the claims that were being made against Mr. Savela. So this just stayed kind of status quo for several hours. And they tried to make contact. He just wasn't cooperating with them. So we called early yesterday morning to some people that know what was going on out there, and they said, Scott, if you could please, here's what's up. It's not a barricade situation. It's just he's not cooperating, and we don't want to escalate this. So we're going to be patient and hope that he eventually comes to his senses. And we were asked, Julie, to not say anything on the air in case he was listening, and we didn't want him to know what their basic strategy was. So we just kind of played not dumb, but we didn't say much of anything other than it's not a hostage situation or a barricade situation. It is just the guy's not cooperating, which I've never heard before, but if that's what they wanted us to say for the safety of all involved, we were down with that, if that makes sense. So what eventually happened was, and this all ended at around 9 yesterday morning, the first call to officers was in reference to a domestic battery complaint. Officers were told that the witness could hear children crying and actually saw a female bleeding. So the officers met with the female victim, who advised she was involved with an argument with their family member, Savela. As the argument escalated, he threw an object and knocked the victim to the ground, which caused minor injuries. The victim indicated the firearms were present in the home. As I said, Savela did not cooperate, made threats of violence actually toward the officers, and then just stopped talking altogether. So this created all kinds of concerns. Additional assistance came in. South Suburban Emergency Response Team assisted New Lenox Police Department. Officers made contact and were able to finally safely take him into custody. He was transported to the New Lenox Police Department. Julie, that could have gotten out of hand.
11: Yes, it could have.
0: It was bad enough, but that situation where guys like that sometimes feel cornered. And if the police would have kept pressing and pressing and pressing, maybe he would have felt like he was boxed in and done something really, really bad. What he did to the female was bad enough, but at least he didn't use firearms. There were children there as well. We've seen a lot of stories like this go the other way, but this one didn't. So it sounds to me like New Lenox played it perfectly, let the guy cool down just a little bit, and realize, you know what, let's just cut my losses here. I'm going to pay the price for what I've done so far, but there's no reason to go any further. So, nice job. I would be willing to bet that some agencies, Jules, would have went in guns a-blazing, if you know what I mean. Maybe not guns a-blazing, but at least kick the door down and say, hey, man, we're coming in. And that would have been a bad situation for everyone involved. So just chill out. Keep an eye on it. Have the house surrounded. Don't let him get out. I mean, don't and don't probably be extremely visible, if you know what I mean. Give him a little space, and then, yeah, things will work out like they did. So we've got a

0: picture and a story on our website at WJOL.com if you would like to see what this individual looks like. All right. 18 minutes after 6 o'clock. And we've also got a story, and I know you reported on it already. A couple of people shot over the weekend in Joliet, right?
1: Yes. So, and they don't know who did it, of course.
0: They don't, because and let me guess. I don't know the details because you put the story up and you discussed the story. The individuals were probably 18, 19.
1: They did not give ages.
0: They did not give ages.
1: No, but I can find out. If you give me 1 second, I can find that for you.
0: Yeah, because if you don't know who shot you, it's usually teenagers, 17, 18, 19, sometimes 16, that are involved in a gang. And it was a rival gang drive-by. That's the M.O.
1: So, yes.
0: Be willing to bet a lot of money that they were in their teens and they were members of a gang.
1: Okay.
0: Did you find it yet?
1: No. I was doing my story.
0: Oh.
1: But I will find it for you right now.
0: No, it's okay. You don't need to find it. It's not the, it's just a prediction. I think we all know where it's going to end. It's going to end exactly where I said it's going to end. They're going to be teenagers.
1: Okay, it's a 22-year-old and a 20-year-old.
0: Hey!
1: Those were the victims.
0: I was close.
1: Yes.
0: Okay. Usually it's upper teens, but yeah, these guys haven't figured it out over the course of 3 or 4 years. Usually by the time you're 20, you're smart enough to know not to walk down the street. You're driving a car and you avoid certain areas that aren't your turf, if you will. All right, it's 20 after 6. Quick check of the rest of our headlines next. And I'm going to bring you what happened last night in sports. Folks, it's starting to get real. I mean, like, real. I don't want to jinx anything. Not going to try to hex anything. But it's starting to get real. I will explain next here on 1340 WJOL.
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8: 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Thank you. Thank you.
1: And here are the headlines for today. President Trump suggests Iran should strike L.A. Vance rallies in Alaska. Fort Hood shooter sentenced to firing squad. And Brian May says Queen is done touring for good. If you're on the roads, I-55, going northbound, you're slow Veterans Parkway to Veterans Memorial. And then going on the Stevenson inbound, you're slow Cass to County Line Road due to an earlier accident. Cicero to Kedzie, and outbound is slow Kedzie to Harlem and to Plains River Bridge to the Tri-State. Today, it's going to be sunny, high 74, low tonight of 53, currently 46. From the WJOL Traffic Center, I'm Julie Kermes.
9: Braden Montgomery will turn around, bat right-handed. Montgomery shoots this up the right field line. It's fair, and that will score two. Braden Montgomery with a two-run, two-out double, and the White Sox have the lead in the sixth.
0: Oh, there it is, baby. White Sox would go on to win the game in Cleveland last night and take a 2-0 lead. Yes, the White Sox won 4-3. One more win is needed to advance to the American League Championship Series. Sox win off today. Game 3 excuse me, will be tomorrow.

0: I know several people who have Game 4 tickets who are hoping they would lose yesterday. No, you don't want that. Well, maybe you did. But anyway, there will be more baseball tomorrow, not today. Enjoy the 2-0 lead. It's starting to get real. Admit it. You're starting to have that feeling that you had a few years ago. I remember it well. Tampa goes up 2-0 on the Yankees. They win 5-2. National League Division Series continue today at 5 o'clock. The Dodgers at Atlanta, that's 1-1. At 5:30, Milwaukee at San Diego, that's 2-0 in favor of the Brew Crew. The Chicago Bulls open up their preseason schedule tomorrow night at home against the Suns. The Blackhawks are 0-3 to start the young season. They will play at home tonight against 1-1 St. Louis. Alex Ovechkin has said that he's retiring at the end of the season. So it's the Ovechkin goodbye tour, and he certainly deserves one. All-time leading scorer. High school football, hands of Hope of Illinois. Joliet Hope Center game of the week this Friday night. Lockport hosting Lincoln Way East. We'll have it for you at 6:15 here on 1340 WJOL. Learning more about that Otis Wilson altercation. Apparently threw a female security guard into the wall. And two Illinois basketball players being named All Big Ten to start the season. Sophomore forward David Mirkovic and senior guard Andre Stojakovic. Preseason All Big Ten team. They helped the Illini reach the Final Four last year, and Illinois will be a top two or three team in the preseason rankings, which should be out shortly. And on Monday Night Football last night, they were down in the Big Easy for the 20th anniversary of Hurricane Katrina and having to use the Superdome at the time, is what it was called, as a place for people to live for several days. Falcons ruin the party. They win 45-24. And that is your check of sports on 1340 WJOL. Julie, I yesterday morning interviewed a woman from the U.S. government. She's in town helping people that were affected by the storms in July and August. I think it was July 27th and August 11th. Remember, we had the 100-mile-an-hour winds and the multiple tornadoes in the area?
1: Oh, yeah, I kind of remember that.
0: Yeah. So, incredible young lady. She's 27 years old. And I started off the interview by saying, where are you from? She goes, I'm from Louisiana. And she went on to tell the story about her experience with Katrina. And because I said, hey, you know, tonight, you know, Superdome, so on and so forth. She goes, yeah, we lost our home because of Katrina. We lived in that area that, well, it was a widespread area, but part of the city that was underwater. She was 7 years old.
1: Oh.
0: And it's one of the reasons she went to work for the government to help people who have been impacted by storms, because she was. She said her and her family had to go to Pensacola, Florida, and move in with her grandma, and they just ended up staying there.
1: I know someone who moved up to our area, my area, and they were from down there, and they stayed also.
0: They stayed up here?
1: Yes.
0: And when I was telling her the story, it came back to me about what happened one morning on my show. This is a true story. We were following it, treating it like it was a local story because it was so massive. It was the worst thing we'd ever seen with the storm surge. And we were trying to get a hold of, I don't remember who we were trying to interview. Trying to interview someone who's going to tell us what it was like on the ground, so on and so forth. And all of a sudden, Julia, and this is a true story. I am not exaggerating or anything. As I have this other individual on the line, the phone rang. And it had a New Orleans phone number on it. And I picked up the phone, and it was this woman. And I said, hi, can I help you? She goes, yeah, my name is. And she had that Louisiana draw. And she said, yeah, I live at so-and-so, and I'm scared. And I go, well, ma'am, what's wrong? She goes, well, I'm on the third floor, and the water's up to the second floor already.
1: Ooh.
0: And I was like, ma'am, this is a radio station in Joliet outside of Chicago, Illinois, but I'll do everything I can to help you. Give me your address. Let me know where you're at, and I'll try to get a hold of law enforcement and send someone over. So long story short, I stayed on the line with her, put her on hold when I had to go on the air, put her on hold, and would bring her on the air, and we'd talk it through, and she was very, very scared. And we eventually were able to, and I don't recall who was doing news with me at the time, but they were able to get a hold of someone in New Orleans, police or fire, and we were able to get the

0: optics work. But that was strange. But it worked out well. I would love to know what she's doing now. Is she still alive? I mean, that was, what, 20 years ago? Yeah, it was 20th anniversary last night. Man, that was brutal. Absolutely brutal. All right, 6:29. Julie's in the newsroom. She's got Joliet and Will County's early morning news. I want to thank my friends at Tribeca Marble and Granite. 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When you get in there, tell them Slocum said hi and thank them for me. Would you please?
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6: Good morning, I'm Julie Cronus. Here is the news. While speaking to supporters in Nebraska on Monday, President Trump suggested Iran should attack California.
7: He argued America's war against Iran is worth making sacrifices.
8: It's a small price to pay for keeping the world safe, keeping our country safe. They can take out a city. Let them take out Los Angeles. Let them take out San Diego.
7: California Governor Gavin Newsom condemned Trump on Twitter. He wrote, quote, "Let's be clear. The president is advocating for an attack on 10 million plus U.S. residents in two of America's largest cities." Newsom went on to say, "This is not normal." I'm Tammy Trujillo.
6: And if you're on the roads right now, I-55 northbound is slowing up from Veterans Parkway to 355. Stevenson inbound has a delay from Cass to County Line Road due to an earlier crash. Cicero to Kedzie as well. Outbound, your heavy Kedzie to Harlem and Des Plaines River Bridge over to 294. Looking at the weather for today, it's going to be very pleasant outside, mostly sunny skies, high near 74. Tonight, mostly clear, also a nice out, a low near 53. Currently, we're still at a very chilly 46 degrees with clear skies. As we're looking at

0: Vice President Vance is rallying in Alaska ahead of the midterms.
1: Vance was in Fairbanks on Monday.
2: The Democrats are obsessed with this state this cycle. AOC and Kamala Harris and the rest of them, they see the last frontier as their last best hope to take America in a far left direction.
1: The vice president was stumping for Senator Dan Sullivan, a Republican locked in a close re-election campaign. He said Democrats are vying hard for Alaska, seeing the last frontier as their best hope for impeaching President Trump. Vance also called Sullivan's challenger, Democrat Mary Peltola, a failure. I'm Mark Mayfield.
0: President Trump has signed an executive order aimed at lowering diesel prices.
3: The order signed Monday allows access to tax-free red-dyed diesel for any reason until the end of the year. Red-dyed and regular diesel are the same quality, but the red-dyed variety is for off-road uses only, like tractors. The move comes as diesel prices continue to hover around $6.30 a gallon, according to AAA. I'm Tammy Trujillo.
0: Former American Idol contestant Caleb Flynn has been sentenced to life without parole in Ohio for murdering his wife.
1: Prosecutors say Flynn shot his wife, Ashley Flynn, twice in the back of the head while she was in bed. He initially called 911 and claimed an intruder had shot her inside their Ohio home. Investigators allege Flynn killed his wife so he could continue a relationship with his mistress and benefit financially from her death. A jury found him guilty of murder and related charges after less than 3 hours of deliberation. I'm Mark Mayfield.
0: Television pastor Jim Baker, who went to prison in the 80s for defrauding his followers, has died at the age of 86.
3: His death was announced Monday night by his wife in a post on the Jim Baker Show Facebook page. Baker rose to national prominence in the 1970s alongside Tammy Faye Baker as co-founder of the PTL Club and co-founder of the Christian Theme Park Heritage USA in South Carolina. Their ministry empire collapsed in the late 1980s after a scandal involving allegations of sexual misconduct and financial wrongdoing. Baker was later convicted of fraud and conspiracy for misusing ministry funds and selling lifetime hotel memberships for a project that was never completed. He received a 45-year prison sentence but ultimately served about 5 years. I'm Tammy Trujillo.
0: And Brian May of Queen is making it clear that Queen is done touring for good.
1: During a conversation with The Times, the musician said 18 months ago, he made the decision not to go on tour again. He explained, "I love to play, I love to travel, but the trade-off is sacrificing your freedom," adding, "I have a wife, grandchildren, and a lot of astrophysics I want to do, so I'm thinking maybe 50 years is enough." May went on to say that Queen will carry on in some way, but it may be through less traditional methods. I'm Mark Mayfield.
0: From the hands of Hope of Illinois and Juliet Hope Center Newsroom, I'm Julie Cronus. 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
4: You know, when I heard yesterday that Baker died, I just started reminiscing, right?
0: I just think the crying and the makeup, Tammy Faye's makeup.
4: Tammy Faye, running. There's a bunch that went through my mind. I mean, that's the 80s. Those are the days, man. That was the decade. That was high school. That was college.
0: Oh, yeah.
4: PTL stood for, it was a PTL
0: ministry. Or something, I don't know.
4: Praise the Lord.
0: It was. Just,
4: that's what it's, PTL
0: it
4: was.
0: So over
4: was
0: the praise, top.
4: It was like a soap opera.
0: It was.
4: And if you laugh at the guy, at their peak in the 80s.
0: He made a lot of money.
4: $100 million is what they were worth. $100 million.
0: He laughed his way all the way to the bank.
4: You had Tammy Faye with those eyelashes.
0: Oh, the makeup. The makeup.
4: I'll just remember the eyelashes.
0: Oh.
4: And those are popular now. So she
0: now
4: was
0: back, yeah.
4: She was a trendsetter, if you will. But then, and then I was like, okay, what happened to him? I remember the fraud. I remember all that.
0: The and
4: crying.
0: I
4: was like, how did he first get in trouble? And then I was like, Jessica Hahn.
0: Ah, I forgot about her.
4: Oh, yeah. She was where it all started. Because
0: yes.
4: He was fooling around with her. He was fooling yes. around with his secretary, who was Jessica Hahn.
0: Yes, I remember that now.
4: I mean, it's a story as old as time. Beautiful girl. And in the 80s, she would have been 23, 24 years old.
0: Mm-hmm.
4: Oh, yeah. 1987 is when it all went down.
0: 87, I was a junior, senior in high school. Yep,
4: Jessica,
0: we all knew.
4: Yeah, Jessica still alive. And apparently lives in L.A. and a quiet, retired life.
0: Mm-hmm.
4: Ha! Oh, my gosh. As I'm going down the AI rabbit hole here, Sam Kinison dated Jessica.

0: Jessica Hahn. Back in 1980. Remember Sam Kinison?
1: I love Sam Kinison.
0: Oh, yeah. You know, he's Peoria kid. Did you know that?
1: No, but I couldn't believe he died.
0: Oh, I doubt. There's a shock with his behavior and everything. Yeah. But no, it took me back in time to the... Because that was tabloid television before there was such a thing as tabloid television.
1: Sure. Yeah, it was bad. That whole era right there was just bad.
0: 100 million. Well, you had Jimmy Swaggart. Remember him?
1: Yes.
0: Was it a male prostitute?
1: Oh, I don't know, but I just...
0: Not that it matters, but...
1: Them all on TV.
0: I was going to say that. Not that it matters.
1: Just them all on TV. Just...
0: Right there for us. It was the gift that just kept on giving. That was before social media or internet or anything, and it was still really bad. Imagine if a couple of guys did that now with prostitutes and church secretaries. I mean, the prostitute's one thing. I mean, whatever. That's kind of boring. But the church secretary.
1: That's kind of a tale as old as time. Too,
0: oh, God, sure. No,
1: but not when you're
0: young.
1: But not when you're a public figure, possibly.
0: Gotta be smarter than that, Jim.
1: Yeah.
0: 640, this 1340 WJL. Speaking of smart, I have some suggestions from people on social media on what the Joliet Park District should do with these $6.6 million they're going to get from Prologis for the land that was formerly known as Splash Station. We're going to do it. I'm going to jump into it next. Hang on. You're going to laugh, cry, and shake your head.
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0: 6:43, Slocum in the morning. This 1340 WJOL. Social media is a cesspool. I was gonna say it's good and bad. It's fine. I don't participate very often. I don't put, and this isn't the right way to do it. This is just how I choose to do it. I don't put anything personal on my page. I put basically, I mirror what is on WJOL's Facebook page. Every once in a while, it'll be something a little different. Like I went to a Dollinger Farm out in Shanahan Sunday morning, and did a little video. I wanted to, give them a little shout out. Lovely family, a lovely farm right there, just along the river. It's just absolutely spectacular, beautiful setting. So I do little things like that, but I certainly don't comment. I don't know, maybe Jules, it's because it's our job, and we're always commenting for 4 hours every day on the air, that I'm kind of done commenting and keep my opinions to myself the rest of the day, right?
1: Yes.
0: Yeah.
1: Right.
0: But, yeah.
1: Right. Rest of the day? I don't know about that.
0: Oh, yeah. I got to tell you, we don't talk after the rest of the day.
1: No, but I...
0: And you're not going to believe this, and I'm not patting myself on the back. I literally, when I leave here, I am the least opinionated person on the planet.
1: Oh.
0: 100%. I save them all for the 4 hours, and then I'm done. I'm done. I'm just like, no, I'm good. I'm good. Hey, be whatever. Be whatever. Do whatever. Say whatever. Except for people on social media that have no idea what they're talking about. These are the people that vote for our elected officials. And that's why we get some of the elected officials we get. But no, so the Joliet Park District sold the Splash Station property. $6.6 million. Big logistics company called Prologis is buying it. They're buying the Hollywood Casino property as well, and they're going to go crazy with whatever it is they're going to build down there. I don't know about warehouses. I don't know if they're going to use the river for loading and unloading things. And I don't know, but that's what's going on down there. So no more Splash Station. In fact, Splash Station hasn't been around since 2000. I think the last time it was open was 18 or 19. I think it was 18. Last time kids were able to dip their toe in the lazy river. And Julie, it was a nice water park that had a big lazy river.
1: Okay.
0: It's, I think, three very, very large slides and a bunch of water that went all over the place. It was nice. It failed miserably because of its location. No one knew it was there unless you knew it was there, if that makes sense.
1: I do.
0: Yeah. And water parks and places like that, they're just, it's not a good business model. You get to be open, I think, 80-some-odd days and hope they're good days.
1: Yes.
0: And you can make some money. If not, then you're just going to lose. So they sold it, and there were a couple of stories out on a couple of different websites here that I was able to take some comments from, and I just wanted to share some of these with you because it does kind of drive you crazy at times. I read these, and I go, okay, we need a little civics lesson. So some of these made perfect sense. So some of the better ones I thought were, Debbie said, Park District is, because people started talking about what they should do with the money. Debbie said the Park District is not part of the city, township, or state. Bridges, roads, and streets are all out of the jurisdiction of the Joliet Park District. And I started with that because you're going to hear a lot of comments about that. Okay, this guy named Rick said they should invest into anti-poverty initiatives, housing the homeless, jobs and training for those who are able, provide physical and mental health services, rehabilitation for alcoholism and addiction. All really, really good ideas. But Rick, this is the Joliet Park District. What do they do, Julie? Park District, they do what?
1: Park District.
0: Thank you.
1: Things.
0: Yeah, they do parks. Pretty simple. Parks. They do not get involved in any of those things that you're asking for. That would be the city, the state, and the feds. Good ideas on all fronts, but we got to know who we're talking to here. Christy said, how about you spend the money to build a better hospital with all things available, behavior unit on the west side, because we only have one and it failed us tremendously. Julie, the park district is responsible for what?
1: Parks.
0: Thank you for that. Not?
1: Not hospitals.
0: Thank you very much. moving on. Debbie said that property is big enough for a beautiful zoo. That would be nice for families to go to. It would. I like zoos very, very much.
1: I do like zoos.
0: We already have two of them. World class, especially the one in, what's it called? The zoo. Not Lincoln Park. What's the other one?
1: Brookfield.
0: Thank you. Brookfield Zoo's fantastic.
1: I do love it. Expensive, but I like it.
0: Aurora's got a zoo, right? Phillips Park, they got a little zoo there.
1: I think Decatur has Scoville Zoo.
0: Yeah, Peoria's got one still. Bloomington's got one. So putting one in Joliet with the park district, probably super expensive. That 6.6 would maybe pave the parking lot. 6.6 million. And that's about it. Jay said, how about fixing the roads and sidewalks? We all know where that's going. Mm-hmm. Linda said, Raphael said, one good bridge.
1: It's funny, but you know.
0: Again.
1: It's still funny.
0: Unless you want to put a park on top of a bridge, can't do it. Amanda, fix the bridges. Dave said, Beyonce, Lady Gaga, and Post Malone.
1: Okay.
0: Okay, that means basically bring back the taste of Joliet and use that $6.6 million to get Beyonce. Anthony, fix the bridges. Doug, fix our roads. Teresa, fix the roads and bridges. Another, build a zoo.
1: Hey.
0: Or Ronald McDonald Hospital. Well, we've already got those all over the place, too.

0: And those are very successful, and we need to focus. And building a hospital, that $6.6 million again would maybe pave the parking lot. Jenny Bridges, Lisa Bridges, Ralph Bridges and Rhodes, Linda Bridges, Rhodes, Jackie, somebody's putting this money into their own pockets because they're politicians. Okay. Anthony wants a rifle range.
1: Oh, there you go. Oh, my God.
0: We've got several of those all over. Nick fixed the bridges, and he cussed. Fixed the blank, blank bridges.
1: Blank, blank.
0: Elizabeth fixed the roads, fixed the bridges. Regina helped the homeless. Katie, how about bringing some property tax relief, the form of rebates with revenue from dispensaries, gaming, casinos, industrial warehouses? That's a good idea. That would be the city, though. And, again, your tax bill, two-thirds of that comes from the schools. So if you want some type of rebate, it's going to have to come from them. I know Romeoville's given $100 rebates for their – and I think their portion of the property tax bill is probably about $500 or $600, the village of Romeoville, depending how big your house is. All right, let me read we've got a couple other – somebody's complaining about what they're doing at Inwood, putting in the – heated driving range, folks.
1: Nothing to do with the bars.
0: Well, it is. Nothing to do with splash station.
1: Yeah.
0: Those heated driving ranges make a lot of money. When you're a park district and you're underfunded, like especially the Joliet Park District is, you need to make money. Golf courses make money. The ice rink makes money. You need to make revenue. Lockport. At Prairie Bluff Golf Club, when they put in their heated driving range, they started printing money. Their old driving range, they made just a few thousand dollars a year. Now they make a few thousand dollars a day. So, no, that is, I disagree with you, John. That will be, now you can argue about whether they should have put it at Wedgwood or at Inwood, and there's good arguments to be made for both, but that will bring revenue to the Joliet Park District. That's good. That is very, very good. But the theme of all of these, and there's a bunch of other negative ones, but I'm not going to read those. The theme here is people want a swimming pool. Now, those are very expensive. And, you know, see the example earlier of bad business model. A lot of people are saying, well, why not put a pool back in? There used to be a pool at Inwood. It was the Inwood pool. And now, basically, the Inwood Athletic Club sits on top of where the pool used to be. So several people said, we need an outdoor pool. And I understand that. Joliet does not have an outdoor pool.
1: Oh, I'm surprised.
0: There it is. There used to be two. There used to be one in Noel Park. There used to be one at Inwood. So I guess if they wanted to put that money into a new facility, a pool, that could be something. But I don't know how much a pool would cost to build. It's got to be more than $6.6 million.
1: Yeah, I don't know.
0: It's got to be way more than that. So
1: it's a nice thought.
0: It is a nice thought, and there is land there at Inwood to do something like that. So of all the comments that made sense, the people that were asking for the pool were the ones that had, a decent argument. But as far as roads and bridges and everything else, folks, that would be the city. That would be the state. So you're going to need to talk to them. It's 6:52. Julie's got a quick check of WJable headlines next. 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
3: And headlines, two men were wounded in Joliet shooting. New Lenox man arrested for domestic battery. School transportation costs have increased by $610 million. And carving a pumpkin can send you to the ER. I-55 northbound, if you're on the roads, Veterans Parkway all the way to Lamont. That's heavy because of a crash. Stevenson inbound heavy, Harlem to Kedzie. Outbound a slow Kedzie to Harlem and to Plains River Bridge to 294. Today, sunny, high 74. Tonight, low 53. Currently, it's 45. From the WJOL Traffic Center, I'm Julie Cronus.
0: All right, thanks, Julie. Appreciate that. White Sox one win away from playing for the American League Championship. They win in Cleveland 4-3 off today. Game 3 on the south side tomorrow afternoon. Also, Tampa goes up 2-0 on the Yankees, winning 5-2. NLDS, Dodgers at Atlanta, it's 1-1. They play at 5 today. And at 8:30 tonight, Milwaukee at San Diego, the Brewers up 2-0. High school football, hands of Hope of Illinois, Joliet Hope Center game of the week, Friday night, Lockport hosting Lincoln Moy East. That's a 6:15 start time. Blackhawks home tonight to take on the Blues. They are 0-3. Alex Ovechkin says he's retiring at the end of the season. And a couple of referees suspended in the NFL for their conduct towards players. Referees starting to bark back now at the big guys wearing helmets and pads. And that's sports on 1340 WJOL. It's October.
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12: ABC News. I'm Sherry Preston. On the campus of Cornell University, more protests.
13: We are Cornell. We say enough is enough, and we demand justice for Jane Doe.
12: That following Jane Doe's lawsuit filed against the school, alleging she was gang raped by several frat brothers during a party 2 years ago. Here's ABC Chief Investigative Correspondent Aaron Katursky.
14: ABC News reviewed text messages some of the frat brothers exchanged that appear to show a scramble to contain the fallout after Cornell temporarily suspended the Chi Phi chapter. When was the last time you spoke to Jane Doe? The fraternity president asked. Yesterday. What's the plan of action? Should I call her? I don't think she would have reported this. ABC News also obtained videos of interviews with witnesses, one of whom tells Cornell investigators the fraternity brothers tried to get their story straight.
12: An outside investigation is underway. There's growing concern about the mysterious death of a medical researcher in Russia. The lab where she worked in Siberia specialized in pneumonic plague, and now 200 people are being monitored. Former COVID response coordinator and Brown University School of Public Health director, Dr. Ashish Jha.
14: ABC News reviewed text
15: messages. We know, given Russia's history of biological weapons development, that this could be something else. And we just need a lot more information and transparency from the Russian government about what else it could be.
12: President Trump with a new plan to address high fuel prices. He's making tax-free diesel that's normally just used for tractors available to everyone. Will everyday car drivers benefit? Oil analyst Andrew Lipow says not much.
16: It's unlikely that the consumer is going to see a real savings for diesel fuel at their local service station. The real savings comes from the truckers who, every time they fill up with 250 gallons of diesel fuel, they will be able to save about $50 for every load.
12: The price of global oil slipping under $100 a barrel this morning. 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
12: Former televangelist Jim Baker has died. He went to prison for defrauding donors, defending his high salary to ABC's Ted Koppel.
19: In 1 week, I raised $30 million at one time last year. And Tammy's records and our books and all have brought in literally millions of dollars. And instead of royalties, we took a salary controlled by the board of directors. And I feel that we should have said no. We will not receive this.
12: The U.S. military hasn't put a convicted serviceman to death since 1961, when Army Private John Bennett was hanged for the rape and attempted murder of an 11-year-old girl. However, President Trump now intends to end the 6-decade dry spell.
20: This is Jim Ryan. On an autumn day in 2009, Army psychiatrist Nidal Hassan, angry at the U.S. for its occupation of Iraq and Afghanistan, opened fire inside a medical facility at Fort Hood in central Texas, killing 13 and wounding 30. He was tried in a military court and sentenced to die, but is still sitting on death row. President Trump has now approved his execution by firing squad. No time or date has been set. Jim Ryan, ABC News.
12: The NFL has suspended two referees for separate incidents. Jeff Seaman was suspended for two games after appearing to swear at a Cardinals player, and Adrian Hill was suspended for one game after yelling at a Vikings player who ran into him. Sherry Preston, ABC News.
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3: 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Two men were wounded in a shooting over the weekend in Joliet. Police officers say Sunday night they were reporting to the 700 block of Henry Street. They found one victim with a gunshot wound to his leg and foot. Second victim was located inside a home with multiple gunshot wounds. Both were sent to the hospital, including one in critical condition. Preliminary information indicates the suspects in two separate vehicles fired shots towards the victims while they were seated in a parked vehicle, and no arrests have been made so far. If you're on the roads, I-55 northbound, heavy delays from Veterans Parkway to Lamont. There is a crash reported. Stevenson inbound to slow Harlem to Kedzie. Outbound slows from Kedzie to Harlem and Des Plaines River Bridge to 294. Looking at the weather for today, it's going to be a pleasant day and sunny skies mostly. High of 74. Tonight, it's going to be kind of clear and a low near 53. Currently, it's getting a little chillier. It's 45 degrees with clear skies. A new Lennox man is arrested on domestic battery and endangering the life of a child on October 5th. The Lennox Police Department arrested Nicholas Svila for domestic battery, endangering the life and health of a child, and obstructing a police officer. Officers were dispatched to Alta Vista Drive. They found a witness that could hear children crying and witnessed a female bleeding. Upon arrival, officers met with the female victim. She stated she was involved in an argument with Svila. As the argument escalated, Svila threw an object at the victim and knocked the victim to the ground, caused minor injuries. The victim indicated that firearms were present at the home and he was not cooperative. He made threats of violence towards the police officers and ceased communications while remaining in the residence. South Suburban Emergency Response Team was called to assist the police department. Officers finally made contact with Svila and they were able to safely take him into custody. Governor Pritzker is receiving support from an unlikely source. Former Illinois House Republican leader Jim Durkin has endorsed the Democratic governor for GOP over GOP challenger Darren Bailey, saying he can't be trusted to lead our state.
24: Bailey stands for exclusion over inclusion, and his politics are of subtraction over addition. His politics don't work for me nor the Republican Party I know. He's never accomplished anything for Illinois, and he's not cut off for the job.
3: Durkin retired in 2023 after 24 years in the legislature. He's been an outspoken critic of President Trump, who has endorsed Bailey. You have to apply for Romeoville's property tax rebate program by December 1st. The property tax rebate program returns for the third year in a row in Romeoville. This program allows owner-occupants of residential properties within the municipal boundaries of the village to apply for a rebate. Qualifying applicants will receive a $100 rebate towards the village portion of their property tax bill, an increase of $20 from last year. All applications are subject to approval, and only owner-occupied single-family residents residential properties are eligible. More than 122,000 cases of Gatorade are being recalled over undeclared food dyes.
25: According to the FDA, the recalled Gatorade Lemon Lime, Gatorade Lemon Lime Zero, Gatorade Orange, and Gatorade Orange Zero were distributed in 37 states. Side effects of these dyes could include a mild rash or allergic-type asthma. Although the FDA says that's uncommon in the general population and more frequently seen among people who have allergic reactions to aspirin. I'm Mark Mayfield.
3: Today is Tuesday, which could mean tacos, but today is the original Taco Tuesday.
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7: In Will County, here's what's happening. Number one.
0: Julie, I got a question for you.
3: Sure, go ahead.
0: If you had to venture a guess, who has the most VGTs of any municipality in Chicagoland?
3: What's a VGT?
0: Oh, you know what a VGT is.
3: Well, maybe not by name.
0: Video gaming terminal. So of all the cities in Chicagoland, from the border, Wisconsin border, over to the Indiana border, I guess down where we'd be considered the most southern suburb, if you will, all the way out west toward DeKalb.
3: Are you going to say Joliet?
0: Yeah, I asked you to guess.
3: Well, I'm trying to see the size of town, so it's not going to be my town.
0: You can't count riverboats either.
3: So it's got to be Rockford or Joliet.
0: Which one?
3: Okay, we'll go with Joliet.
0: Nicely done. Oh, well done. See, I thought I was going to stump you on that one.
3: No, I'm just trying to think legality. And plus, you know, we're in Joliet.
0: So this story has come up recently because last year Chicago legalized video gaming terminals.
3: They did.
0: They did, and Bally's is ticked off, and they're like, hey, man, people aren't going to come to the casinos because they can gamble in other places, which there is some truth to.
3: There's some truth to that. I know a lot of people who like to go to the casinos. You can make more money at the casino.
0: And it's, would you rather gamble in a casino or in a gas station?
3: Yeah, yeah, there you go.
0: So Joliet has the distinction of being known as the VGT capital of the Chicagoland area, not the state. I'll have more on that in a moment.
3: Just

0: a sure size. Yeah.
1: 561 in more than 100 establishments. So in 100 different places other than casinos, you can gamble within the Joliet city limits. 561. The only town that's got more, Springfield.
0: Oh, Ferrato's. I forgot about Springfield.
1: 35. How does Springfield have, how and why? Because they don't have a casino.
0: Well, they also have a lot more, you know, federal buildings and buildings. You're not going to have, you know, gaming there.
1: But still, 835 in Springfield? That's nuts. The second closest to Joliet would be Cicero. They have 446. But Joliet is number one,
0: peeps. I can believe that, Cicero.
1: We're number one, baby. We're number one. We got two boats and the most VGTs out of them all. Last week, Destiny Ortiz was on this program. She is a Will County board member, and she wants to have a conversation on the county board about some very important topics coming up.
2: Yes, so that came about because I saw that just this year, Lake County had actually passed a two-step process, exactly what we're trying to do, exactly what Judy was talking about. And so what I did was I put forward a resolution. I submitted it to leadership and to the county board speaker. Ultimately, it is his decision whether he wants to put it on the agenda or not. But basically, it is proposing an 8-month pause on new data center development in unincorporated Will County so that we have time to hear from residents, study local impacts, and establish clear rules protecting our environment, our neighbors, future generation. And like I said, this mirrors exactly what Lake County Board process just did. They passed this a few weeks ago.
1: All right, so that was Ortiz here on this very radio program saying we need to discuss this. Well, I got this note yesterday, Julie. Thank you for your recent written requests for the assignment of matters to the executive committee. This is a letter to Member Ortiz from Joe Van Dyne, the county board speaker. Under Rule 1.03 of governance procedures for the Will County Board, your request for a ban on automatic license plate readers, that was another thing that she asked for, be placed on the November 12th executive committee agenda to be considered for assignment to a committee. Likewise, under Rule 1.03 of governance procedures of Will County Board, your written request for a moratorium on data center development will be placed on the November 12th executive committee agenda. So they will discuss. But if you notice the date, it's November 12th.
0: Yeah.
1: That is exactly 9 days after what?
0: The election.
1: Thank you. Smart move by Speaker Van Dyne. Last thing you want to do a couple of days before the election, Julie, is what? Get people on the record about flock cameras and data centers.
0: Yep.
1: Smart move. Savvy. Satisfies her and then doesn't make any of his own come out and say one way or the other. Again, and I'm being very complimentary. That was a very, very smart move.
3: Number two.
1: Are you feeling it, baby? Are you feeling it? Are we going to break out Journey or are you going with a different song this year?
0: Please, a
4: Give
0: different
4: way
0: song.
4: To Hunter Gaddis, who's been a workhorse for Cleveland, setting things up in the back end of their bullpen.
5: Two down in the sixth. Here's Chase Mindroth. Mindroth to right field. That drops for a base hit. They'll send Montgomery. He will score. And the White Sox lead 4-2.
1: And they're up 2-0. The White Sox making it look like 2005 all over again. They dominate the opening series. They're rolling in this series. And they're one win away now from moving on to the American League Championship Series, which is winnable. It's Tampa. I know Tampa's good. Best record in the American League during the year. But they're taking out the Yankees pretty easily. So we assume that it's going to be all Tampa. But let's forget about that series for now and talk about this one. They faced their best pitcher last night, Cleveland's best pitcher, and they still won 4-3. Montgomery, Mydra, you heard the hits this morning. We played the highlights. Julie, this is it's almost eerie how this feels like 2005 all over again in terms of you're like, I don't know how they're doing it, but they're doing it and they're winning every freaking game. They have not lost yet in the postseason.
0: Oh. Okay.
1: That takes us back to 05. You remember 05?
0: Yes.
1: ALDS 3-0 against the Red Sox. Against the Angels, they won in 5. World Series, they swept

0: the Astros. I still scratch my head over. I'm not surprised that they were playing great. Canerco, Dye. I mean, you have Freddie Garcia. They were good. I mean, that team was like, okay, this is a really good team because they had names that you all recognized. But you don't go 11-1 on your way to winning in the playoffs. It just doesn't happen. And they did that. And here they are again now. It's just rolling along. Seemingly unbeatable. And they're doing it with the most unique way of setting pitchers out there. They put Anthony Kay out there yesterday. Now, granted, had he done better, he would have pitched longer. But he got yanked after, I think, only one out in the first inning. Then they bring in a relief pitch and the starter, and then they bring in relief. It was just, they're all over the board. The buttons being punched have been punched perfectly up to this point. Now, if you're a Cubs fan,
1: mm-hmm.
0: I'm sensing also that there isn't as much hatred for this White Sox team as usual. Am I right?
2: I have no feelings whatsoever.
0: One way or the other. Okay.
2: Because I'm not
0: as versed
2: as you are in this.
0: Well, in the past, have you...
2: No, I'm not like that.
0: Have you thought, okay, in the past, have you been like, oh my God, they just can't win because it's the worst thing in the world?
2: No.
0: I'm going to give you a thank you for that, by the way. There's no reason to be that way. But if you are, I understand it's Cubs and White Sox and
2: blah, blah, blah.
0: But I got to tell you, this team, for me, is extremely likable. They're fun to watch. Most people have no idea who any of the players are, unless you're a White Sox fan. Yeah. And I mean no disrespect by this. This is a compliment. The average baseball fan has very little clue. They couldn't name three or four players on the White Sox. Now they can because they've been on television. But during the regular season, up until the playoffs, people didn't know who Chase Meidroth was in Omaha or in whatever, Wyoming or Denver or whatever. They didn't. And what has happened here is this team has gelled. Again, this organization just a couple of years ago had the worst season ever in 162 games. And here they are, 4-0 in the playoffs. They made the Astros look bad. They're making Cleveland look bad. Now, the Astros and Cleveland, we're not talking about the 1927 New York Yankees, but you only have to beat who they put in front of you. And I feel the same way about Tampa as well. Tampa's good. They didn't have the best record in the league, in the American League, for no reason at all. They're a good team. But still, it's not the 27 Yankees. Got to get there first. I understand it. But I like this team, and I'm pulling for this team. And I think some Cubs fans that I know feel the same way, is they maybe didn't like some of the big names on the previous team. You know, you had, as the aforementioned players. But these guys, how do you not like Colson Montgomery? How do you not like Merk Hamed, first base? Did you see his party video when they clinched over Houston when he was drunk?
2: No.
0: Funniest thing ever. I mean, he's drunk, and he's talking, and you just laugh out loud. It went viral, by the way. Everybody was loving it. So here's to the White Sox. One more win. I have some friends who have tickets for Thursday's game and may not get to use them. Sox win tomorrow, series over. On to the American League Championship Series.
1: Yeah.
0: It is truly, truly remarkable.
3: Number three.
0: Let me guess, you, like everyone else, oh, my favorite season is fall.
2: No.
0: Thank you.
2: I am not a pumpkin spice person.
0: Okay, well then.
2: I've never had pumpkin spice. I have no desire to have pumpkin
0: spice. So what is your favorite season then? Summer?
2: Spring, summer. Yeah.
0: Okay, spring, summer?
2: Yeah.
0: All right. Well, most people.
2: End of spring. Not the beginning of spring so much, but the middle of spring.
0: Right. So fall is officially in full swing, and it's time to start thinking about what you're doing for Halloween. Halloween, by the way, this year on a Saturday.
2: Yes.
0: Which is where they should have it every year. They should do the closest Saturday to the 31st, in my opinion.
2: Well, it is on a Saturday, which is great.
0: No, this year it is, yeah. But I'm saying they should do, if they're going to do the daylight saving time and all that stuff, put Halloween on a Saturday night every year. Just saying. According to a new poll, here are the fall activities that Americans are looking forward to the most. Watching scary movies was the most popular answer.
2: I did, and I watched a scary movie last night. I forgot the name of it. I'll let you know.
0: Well, must have really made an impact on you.
2: I just always forget names. It had some decent actors in there, too.
0: Julie's not favorite. Number two is pumpkin flavored food and drinks.
2: Yeah.
0: I'm not a big pumpkin person. My better half makes world-class pumpkin squares that she should actually sell. Mm. People would buy them, and I wouldn't have to get up at 4 o'clock in the morning. Number three, putting up Halloween decorations. Number four, handing out Halloween candy. Number five, carving a pumpkin. Too messy. Number six, dressing up in a Halloween costume.
2: Yeah.
0: I dress up a little bit on Halloween I hand out candy to the kids.
2: Me too.
0: Do you have your drunk city worker thing up?
2: Nope, I do have a new scene up, and okay. We did it yesterday, but it's not complete because I have to dress my skeletons.
0: Julie puts a scene up in her front yard now. Instead of spending $300 on one of those massive skeletons Menards, you do your own work. Last year it was drunk city workers playing beer pong?
2: No, it was just college kids playing beer pong.
0: Oh, college kids playing beer pong.
2: Beer pong,
0: okay,
2: yes.
0: This year?
2: The year before was the city workers not working.
0: Okay.
2: this one, we started with our two skeletons playing bean bags. Bags. Mm-hmm. And it's kind of turned into, I live on Kilbourne, so we did it like Kilbourne. It's our block party. So we have a petting zoo. We have someone selling lemonade, which might turn into a DJ. Not sure about that. The bags guys, and we have a guy on a bicycle who's kind of came up to watch, and he says, I want my $2 is on the front.
0: Oh, nice move. Better off dead.
2: Yeah,
0: nice
2: I got more
0: reference.
2: Coming.
0: Nice movie reference from the 80s.
2: I've got more coming. Just have to do the shirts.
0: $2.
2: I'm not quite sure what else we're going to do, but it's my whole yard. I'll show you later.
0: So these are people that decorate up and down your street?
2: There's a couple people.
0: Okay.
2: Yep.
0: And make sure you take a picture and share it with us.
2: I will. I've
0: visiting
2: got a picture.
0: Pumpkin patch, which I did. I went to Dollinger on Saturday.
2: Nah, not my thing.
0: Taking a child trick-or-treating, going to a Halloween party, and playing tricks on friends, families, or neighbors. Those are some of the things people like to do. Just missing out, the top 10 was going on a hayride and going to a haunted house. I do not go to haunted houses.
2: I don't go to haunted houses either.
0: Nope.
2: Bad experience.
0: I do not. There used to be a big hayride, an adult-only hayride, through Elwood, in Elwood, many, many years ago. And I'll leave the names out of it because I'm not sure if statute of limitations have run out or not. But we used to take a hayrack ride through the Army training area off of Arsenal Road. And one night, they were out there playing war games, Julie.
2: Okay.
0: And guess what?
2: What?
0: We all of a sudden got approached by a bunch of dudes with makeup on, all the camouflage on their face. And they had guns. And, yeah. Oh. We were fine, but it was just a little scary. Those are the top 10 things that people do in the fall. If you have any suggestions, you can text me, 815-254-7300, the R.E. Duchesne Construction text line. All right, Jules, it's time to ask Scott.
2: Anything. Now, I've been holding off telling you this, but I have to preference this with, I got a phone call last night.
0: Uh-oh.
2: From Patrick, who doesn't call me, my son.
0: That's her son?
2: He kids text. I get a call, I look down, I went, So I pick it up, and he's in the Illini band, and they have, he's in the trombone section, they have the sax section, and they have a soccer league now that they've started, right?
0: Okay.
2: And my son isn't much of a runner, and he played soccer when he was young, but it wasn't good. I said, so you're going to join? He said, yeah. Well, anyway, so he calls me up, and he says, hey, I split my head open. and he's laughing right about it. And I'm like,
0: as I am now.
2: And I was like, okay. Yeah, I split my head open. I'm going to, urgent care where the guys are driving me. They were playing soccer. He smashed heads with another guy.
0: Oof.
2: And I said, well, what team did you? No, it was his own team. So I don't know if they were scrimmaging. I don't know what was going on, but yes.
0: Was he at least going for a header? Is that what happened?
2: No, I don't think so. Anyway, it was just a cut. It was just a cut. Not that advanced. You got to meet Pat to understand. So he had a cut above his eyebrow. You know, that's where everyone seems to get a cut. And he did opt for some stitches, but sending me pictures and people are laughing in the back. And the other guy had to go in for like a CAT scan because he was dizzy.
0: Yeah, possible concussion.
2: Yes. And so anyway, I was going to ask you, what kind of, have you ever had a real dumb injury or get a call from your kid with, oh my Lord, what did you do? You know, maybe in college. See, I dislocated my shoulder in college in the Greek week obstacle course because I dove under a table and I hit a thing of mud and I popped my shoulder out.
0: All right.
2: Yep, and I ran and it popped back in, but I went to the doctor. Now it dislocates. I have to watch it.
0: Trying to think.
2: That was dumb.
0: I got a scar on my leg

0: that. And we put it up high, like 9 feet or whatever. And I went running up. I put my foot on the wall to jump up in the air to vault myself up so I could dunk it. Actually, we put it up to 10 feet so I could dunk it. Came down, hurt my foot, had plantar fasciitis. I had to miss like 4 games. This was my sophomore year. I had to miss 4 games because I did
1: that. Because you were being stupid.
0: Because I was being stupid. And we just got done with practice. And I remember the coach goes, Scotty, that's how he talks, Scotty, what happened? I wasn't exactly honest with him because I thought he'd be disappointed in me.
1: I was running.
0: So I told him I jumped down off my bunk bed because I was on the upper bunk. I said I jumped down off the bunk bed. He bought that. He bought it. Mm-hmm. So I didn't get in trouble. Because they always tell you, don't do anything stupid when you go back to your dorms. That's how he talked. Ugh.
1: Well, so I got to deal with that. But okay. He's all right. He's back.
0: There you go. He's fine.
1: But to get that call, you're like, great.
0: It could have been a lot worse, girl.
1: It could have been.
0: A lot worse. 7:30 coming up. Our friends from the Boy Scouts of America Rainbow Council have a big event coming up, and they'd love for you to attend. We'll tell you what's going on and why you should attend in about 10 minutes. Julie's got news, though, next on 1340 WJOL. 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

0: 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While speaking to supporters in Nebraska on Monday, President Trump suggested Iran should attack California.
1: He argued America's war against Iran is worth making sacrifices.
2: It's a small price to pay for keeping the world safe, keeping our country safe. They can take out a city. Let them take out Los Angeles. Let them take out San Diego.
1: California Governor Gavin Newsom condemned Trump on Twitter. He wrote, quote, "Let's be clear. The president's advocating for an attack on 10 million plus U.S. residents in two of America's largest cities." Newsom went on to say, "This is not normal." I'm Tammy Trujillo.
0: And on the roads right now, I-55 northbound is heavy from Veterans Parkway to Lamont. There's a crash reported. Stevenson inbound slows from Harlem to Kedzie. Outbound is heavy from Pulaski to Harlem. And LaGrange to Lamont. I-80 westbound is heavy Larkin to Hobalt. But westbound also at Cicero, there is a crash. It is on the left shoulder. Today, it's going to be a pleasant day. Sunny skies, high near 74. Tonight, we're going to have mostly clear skies and a low near 53. Currently, it is sunny and getting a little warmer at 47 degrees. Vice President Vance is rallying in Alaska ahead of midterms.
3: Vance was in Fairbanks on Monday.
4: The Democrats are obsessed with this state this cycle. AOC and Kamala Harris and the rest of them, they see the last frontier as their last best hope to take America in a far left direction.
3: The vice president was stumping for Senator Dan Sullivan, a Republican locked in a close re-election campaign. He said Democrats are vying hard for Alaska, seeing the last frontier as their best hope for impeaching President Trump. Vance also called Sullivan's challenger, Democrat Mary Peltola, a failure. I'm Mark Mayfield.
0: President Trump has signed an executive order aimed at lowering diesel prices.
1: The order signed Monday allows access to tax-free red-dyed diesel for any reason until the end of the year. Red-dyed and regular diesel are the same quality, but the red-dyed variety is for off-road uses only, like tractors. The move comes as diesel prices continue to hover around $6.30 a gallon, according to AAA. I'm Tammy Trujillo.
0: The U.S. Supreme Court is declining to hear an appeal from convicted Charleston, South Carolina church shooter Dylan Roof.
3: The High Court's decision came on the first day of its new term. Roof was found guilty of opening fire on a group of African-American parishioners at Mother Emanuel AME Church back in 2015, killing nine. He argued that his conviction and death sentence should be overturned because of alleged judicial bias during the case. Lower courts previously rejected those claims, and Roof remains on federal death row as his appeals continue. I'm Mark Mayfield.
0: World life expectancy is almost back to pre-COVID pandemic levels.
1: The World Health Organization releasing a report on global health estimates. It shows the average person lived to 73.3 years in 2023. Life expectancy was 73.4 years just prior to the pandemic in 2019. Non-communicable diseases accounted for about three quarters of the deaths in 2023, much higher than the 58% in the year 2000. Cardiovascular diseases remain the leading cause of death. I'm Tammy Trujillo.
0: And a new report shows that this school year set the record for the most banned books.
3: Nonprofit organization PEN America found there were almost 12,000 book bans in public schools across the country last year. That includes over 7,300 unique titles, with Stephen King leading the way as the most banned author. Texas topped the list with more than 8,100 book bans, while Florida came in second with over 3,200. I'm Mark Mayfield.
0: From the hands of Hope of Illinois and Joliet Hope Center Newsroom, I'm Julie Cronus. 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
5: I think for context purposes, we need to find out what the list of banned books is.
0: Well, I mean, I can see you're not going to put Stephen King out there for kids in high school. Not high school,
5: right.
0: Let's say.
5: Yeah.
0: You do that on your spare time. That's your spare time book.
5: Yep.
0: You know, so I don't think you have to ban him.
5: Just don't make it available.
0: Don't assign it.
5: Don't assign it or don't put it in the library.
0: Yeah.
5: Yeah, and I think sometimes that gets thrown into the definition of banned books. Closer to home, Trader Joe's is going to be opening in Joliet sometime in December. It will open before Christmas. Somebody asked me last night, will it be open for Christmas? And the answer to that question is unless some unforeseen things happen, which I don't foresee unforeseen things happen. Liquor license getting approved this week, and they can move forward and start building out. I'm guessing they've got a system in place where they'll bring in all the refrigeration units, where they'll be able to decorate and do everything and put all the shelves up and stuff like that in no time at all. So I was a little surprised to hear that it would be in December, but once I started thinking about it, this isn't their first rodeo. They know what they're doing, and they'll be able to knock it out pretty quickly. Hey, Jules, I got some text messages. Shall I share some text messages? The RE Duchesne Construction text line. We were talking yesterday about how I cannot stand shopping at Jewel because of the dumb app that you have to go in and clip coupons.
0: No, I like that. I have no problem with that.
5: Oh, I can't stand it. I don't have time to do that.
0: I do that ahead of time.
5: I know you do, but wouldn't you rather have that 10 minutes to do something useful for your life?
0: Yeah, I'm saving money.
5: Yeah, but why not just a little swipe card like we used to do?
0: Oh.
5: Wouldn't that make more sense?
0: Kind of, yeah, I guess.
5: Okay, all right. 815-405 said my daughter works at the Orland Park store. They offered to transfer her to Joliet. Well, that's good. Good for her on that. This one is 815-592. Jewel's app stinks. I hate it, but the store is convenient for me. The deli is good. Okay. That's a young lady from Rockdale. 815-914. We're not going to go back down that road from yesterday. We were talking about the park district and how people think the park district with the money from Splash Station should redo the bridges in Joliet. First of all, it's only $6.6 million. Second of all, they have nothing to do with bridges. This person said, put some more sand in the traps at the golf courses. No, we don't want more. We don't want more sand. We want less. We want less. And here is 815-685. We were talking about favorite things to do around Halloween. This person says, go to the Joliet Junior Women's Club 5th Annual Which Way to the Bar Pub Crawl. Oh, on October 24th, let's look at this here real quick. Rock City Check-In in Rockdale, Gusto's, Double J's, Industry Tap House, Rock City Drop-Off. That is October 24th, starting at 11 a.m. That sounds like fun. Joliet Junior Women's Club, Which Way to the Bar Pub. There you go. You got your free plug, ladies. Enjoy. All right, 7:41. Coming up next, we've got our friends from the Rainbow Council, Boy Scouts of America here in our area. They've got their big event coming up, their big Distinguished Citizen of the Year dinner. We will discuss momentarily on 1340 WJOL, Johansson and Anderson. And York, after all, Johansson and Anderson and York, great relationship. 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
5: Slocum in the morning. This is Will County's News Talk Sports, 1340 WJOL. Got a big night coming up at the end of the month, October 29th. It is the Distinguished Citizen Award and Dinner for the Rainbow Council. Scouting America is honoring a Distinguished Citizen Award recipient. This annual dinner recognizes individuals whose significant and enduring contributions to our community embody the values of the scouting program, serving as exemplary role models for our youth. Ted Carnes from Rainbow Council joins us on the Turk Furniture Studio Line. Hi, Ted. How are you, sir?
14: Fine. How are you this morning?
5: I'm fine. Thanks for coming on. We appreciate it. We've got Jim Ralph, also a past honoree, was the Distinguished Citizen back in 2017. What's up, Mr. Ralph?
15: Good to be with you.
5: Good to be with you. And Angelina Manette is here as well. Hello, Angelique. How are you?
16: Hi, I'm great.
5: Awesome. Thank you for coming on, Angelique. We're going to talk to you about a big food drive that is going on, one that I look forward to each and every year. We'll have more on that in a moment. But, Ted, the Distinguished Citizen Award Dinner, this is your big banquet of the year, and it's coming up at, it's coming up here in just a few weeks. Going to be down at Jacob Henry Mansion. Tell us all about the event.
14: So it's a great night to recognize individuals that have made the significant impacts to our community, showcase scouting, and help support our programs for young people.
5: Awesome. That's fantastic. You've been doing this for several years now. It started back in 2012 when Roger Clare was the first ever Rainbow Council Distinguished Citizen. This year, you guys found it proper, apparently, to name yours. This is really odd for me to be talking about myself on the radio. Don't like to do that. But anyway, Ted, thank you. Jim, thank you. Angelique, thank you. I am honored to be your Distinguished Citizen Award winner for 2026. I truly am, guys. Thank you so much.
14: Well, you were handpicked by the past recipients. So it's you're now in a selective group of people that have earned this award.
5: Yeah, fantastic. Tom and Michelle Vanna, Bob Falata, Ruth Colby, Judy Mitchell, Ed and Gloria Dollinger, Mike Hennessy, Mike Hansen, Jim, as I mentioned, Terry Darcy, Brother James Gaffney, Larry Walsh, Russ Linkard, and the aforementioned Roger Clare. Jim, this Distinguished Citizen Award, I mean, you just go about your day and you get named it, and it's something that you treasure, and you speak very kindly of it and have many, many times to me.
17: Well, it's such an incredible organization, what scouting does for young people throughout our area with the Rainbow Council. And this particular evening is one that I think anyone that attends would be very, very excited to learn about what these young scouts are doing, because they demonstrate things that they are engaged in, and Eagle Scouts. I mean, if you think about an Eagle Scout, that's a statement to do. And so to be recognized by this organization and to understand the impact they have on our area is amazing. And so congrats. And, you know, it's one of those things where, yeah, it's awkward for you to talk about yourself, so I'll just talk about you.
5: Well, thank you for
17: the idea of help people and organizations throughout this area that, you know, yeah, the radio station gives you, you know, the opportunity to communicate with the community, but you decide what comes on and what doesn't.
5: Right.
17: And you've been very kind in terms of working with so many organizations to let them talk about who they are and what they do. And that's a big, big thing for our community.
5: Well, thanks, Jim. I appreciate that very, very much. Ted, the night, how's it going to go? It's a dinner. So what's the night going to look like? And obviously, we've got ticket information for people.
16: Yeah, the reception starts at 6. Then the program and dinner start around 7 p.m.
5: Okay.
16: And usually the event wraps up by 9:30. We try and have kids do, or scouts run the entire program.
5: Nice.
16: So, Scout will be an MC. There'll be a youth speaker. So it's a really good opportunity to showcase our kids, their projects, and what they've been doing.
5: That's awesome. Very, very, very, very cool. Where can people get? Oh, go ahead.
16: If you'd like to register for the event,
5: yeah,
16: you can go to rainbowcouncil.org, or you can call the Council Service Center, which is 815-942-4450.
5: Okay. I'd love to see a lot of folks there. I'd love to see a lot of people that we've worked with through over the years there. So please get those tickets. And, of course, when you get tickets to this event, you are supporting the Rainbow Council. No doubt about that, Ted. This is a very important night for your organization.
16: Oh, it is. It's a great opportunity not only to raise funds, but to actually, you know, tell the general public about what scouting is really all about.
5: Amen to that. Amen to that. All right, so the event, again, is the 29th at Jacob Henry Mansion. Please get your tickets. There are sponsorship opportunities still available if you would like to sponsor. You can take out a half-page ad, a full-page color ad. You can get just an individual ticket. You can get a table if you would like. That all, of course, is for this Distinguished Citizen Night, the Rainbow Council presenting it at Jacob Henry on the 29th. Before we spring you all, Angelique, there is a food drive coming up. I know this well, but tell everyone else about it.
18: Yeah, sure. So every year, Scouting America does a national service project called Scouting for Food. And this is something that happens all across the country, but right here in our area too. And local scouts, all the way from ages 5 to 21, will be collecting food in sometime in the month of November in their communities and delivering it to local food pantries. So it depends on which town you're in, but it could look like you might find a paper bag on your front porch saying that they're going to be collecting food. Or it could be scouts at a local grocery store collecting food. It just kind of depends on the community. But we will collect thousands and thousands and thousands of pounds of food for our local food pantries all across the country, but especially right here where we're living.
5: Love it. What is the date again?
18: So it will happen all through the month of November,
5: okay.
18: And it just depends on what town that you live in. So you'll need to watch for your flyer on your front porch or in your community news.
5: Love it. Love it, love it, love it. And hope it doesn't rain, right?
18: Yeah, absolutely. But you'll have some young kids showing up to pick up your bags if it gets delivered on your front porch, and that'll all be sorted through. And we definitely are looking for things that are shelf stable, so nothing that could spoil in the bags, and make sure that it's not expired, and the kids will deliver it right to our local food pantry.
5: Beautiful. Angelique, thank you for doing this. We appreciate it. And we will make sure and look for those bags. Jim Ralph, Ted Carnes, thank you so much. We'll see you on the 29th, if not before. And thank you again. I'm truly honored. We appreciate it, guys.
15: Thanks, congratulations.
5: You bet. Thank you very much. Again, Jacob Henry Mansion on the 29th. Get your tickets by going to the Rainbow Council website. 7:54, quick check of 1340 WJOL headlines are next, and they're brought to you by Hometown National Bank. 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
0: And some headlines. Two men were wounded in Joliet shooting over the weekend. New Lenox man is accused of domestic battery, and carving a pumpkin can send you to the ER. If you're on the roads, I-55 northbound, Route 53 all the way to Lamont, stop and go. There's a crash there, Harlem to Kedzie, your other delay. There's a Gapers delay from LaGrange to Lamont outbound, and I-80 eastbound slows LaGrange to I-57. Westbound is heavy, Richards to Chicago today. Sunny, high 74. Tonight, a low of 53. And currently, we're at 49 from the WJOL Traffic Center. I'm Julie Cronus.
5: Thanks, Jules. Sox win. They go up 2-0 off today. Game 3 on the south side tomorrow against Cleveland. Tampa goes up 2-0 on the Yankees. NLDS Atlanta tonight hosting L.A. That's 1-1. And it's 2-0 in the other division series. Milwaukee leading San Diego. They play in San Diego later on tonight. WJOL High School Football Game of the Week presented by Hands of Hope of Illinois, Joliet Hope Center, Lincoln Way East at Lockport Friday night at 6:15. Otis Wilson apparently threw a female security guard into the wall right before he got arrested at Soldier Field on Sunday following the Bears' win. And the Blackhawks home tonight trying for their first win of the year. They take on the Blues.
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2: I'm Sherry Preston. President Trump in Nebraska with exactly 1 month to go before the midterms. Last night, before a crowd defending the war in Iran while signing an executive order aimed at bringing down the cost of diesel. Here's ABC senior political correspondent Rachel Scott.
4: The president's executive order will temporarily allow the use of so-called red dye diesel, a tax-free fuel typically reserved for heavy machinery like farm equipment and construction. But some analysts warn the effects will be limited and will not have much impact on prices due to a lack of global supply.
2: The president also suggesting it would be okay if Iran took out either Los Angeles or San Diego, and he promised the war would be over soon. Mounting speculation and fear after a worker at a Russian research lab died from a suspected case of pneumonic plague.
22: Local Russian media identifying 28-year-old Darya Shapilova as the researcher at the Anti-Plague Institute in southern Siberia who died last Friday. Russian officials citing pneumonia of unknown cause, denying reports of an accident at the lab, claiming the situation is stable and there are no other infections.
2: ABC's Elizabeth Schulze. British police have arrested a 22-year-old man in London on suspicion of a terror offense related to that security incident at a U.S.-run military base in western England. It's the seventh arrest in connection with the suspected plot. More protests at Cornell against how an alleged gang rape on campus happened 2 years ago.
23: Thousands of students marched on the campus of Cornell University.
24: No justice, no peace.
23: Demanding the school revoke the degrees of the men accused in the Jane Doe rape investigation and fire the administrators who handled the case. Hours earlier, someone smashed the glass doors of the administration building, spray painting the message, "At Cornell, rapists are protected. Protesters are expelled."
2: ABC's Hannah Batah. Tens of thousands demonstrating across France calling for more education spending. You're listening to ABC News.
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2: Belgian-American physicist Francis Hausen has won the 2026 Nobel Prize in Physics.
27: For decisive contributions to the Ice Cube Neutrino Observatory and the discovery of high-energy neutrinos of astrophysical origin.
2: At his Nobel speak, for he helped the world learn more about a rare group of high-energy neutrinos, tiny cosmic particles that researchers say offer clues into how the universe evolved. One of the best-known figures of the 1980s has died, televangelist Jim Baker, who, along with his wife, Tammy Faye, built an empire valued at hundreds of millions of dollars until it collapsed. Here's ABC's Jim Ryan.
28: Preaching the gospel of prosperity, the Bakers made no apologies for their lavish lifestyle. But when it was learned that their wealth came at the expense of investors in the Heritage USA theme park, it all came crashing down, with Baker telling ABC's Ted Koppel in 1987,
29: "If I had it to do over again, you know, we would just say no, and we would not do it."
28: Baker was convicted of fraud and sentenced to 45 years, but released after 5. Jim Ryan, ABC News.
2: Tennessee's top Republicans are exploring alternative execution methods after the failed execution of Christa Pike. Senator Marsha Blackburn says the state needs to reevaluate its procedures and find a successful method. All executions in Tennessee canceled for the rest of the year. Pike's still alive. Sherry Preston, ABC News.
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0: 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Well, two men were wounded in a shooting over the weekend in Joliet. Police officers responded Sunday night to the 700 block of Henry Street. They found one victim with a gunshot wound to his leg and foot. Second victim was located inside a home with multiple gunshot wounds. Both were sent to the hospital, including one in critical condition. Preliminary information indicates the suspects in two separate vehicles fired shots towards the victims while they were seated in a parked vehicle. And no arrests have been made. The investigation is ongoing. If you're on the roads, I-55 northbound still has a problem. Route 53 all the way to Lamont, there's a crash there. And outbound or inbound still on the Stevenson, you're slow from Harlem to Kedzie. Outbound is heavy Pulaski to Harlem and LaGrange to Lamont, which is a caper's delay. I-80 westbound is slow from Richards to Chicago. Looking at the forecast for today, it's going to be a pleasant day. A high near 74 tonight, low of 53. Currently, we're still at 49 degrees, but we do have sunny skies. Now looking at Lou Lennox, man was arrested on domestic battery and endangering the life of a child. On November 5th, the New Lenox Police Department arrested Nicholas Sevilla for domestic battery, endangering the life of and or health of a child, and obstructing a police officer. The officers were dispatched to Alta Vista Drive. They were advised by a witness that they could hear children crying, and a witness said a female was bleeding. Upon arrival, officers met with the female victim. She was involved in an argument with Sevilla, which turned into a domestic issue, causing minor injuries. She indicated that firearms were present in the home, and Sevilla was not cooperative at that time, made threats of violence towards the police officers, and ceased communications with the officers while staying in the house. The South Suburban Emergency Response Team called to assist the police department. Officers did make contact with him eventually and were able to safely take him into custody. Governor Pritzker is receiving support from an unlikely source. Former Illinois House Republican leader Jim Durkin has endorsed the Democratic governor over GOP challenger Darren Bailey, saying he can't be trusted to lead our state.
8: Bailey stands for exclusion over inclusion, and his politics are of subtraction over addition. His politics don't work for me, nor the Republican Party I know. He's never accomplished anything for Illinois, and he's not cut off for the job.
0: Illinois school transportation costs have increased $610 million in the last 5 years in the wake of increased fuel prices, especially for diesel that school buses typically run on. School districts across the country began bracing for even higher costs. Last year, schools spent $1.886 billion on transportation, with most of its costs due to contractual transportation services, which make up about $1.24 billion of the total. Well, we have entered pumpkin carving season, and that's Simply Artistic Acts sends about 2,000 people to the ER every year.
9: Halloween comes with blood and gore, and that's great as long as it's not from you. The National Institutes of Health says pumpkin carving can lead to lacerations, severed tendons, even accidental digit amputation. And it's usually from the slip of a knife. But experts say there's an easy solution. Ditch the kitchen knife and reach for the carving kit with a saw. They're statistically safer, and you'll be less apt to bleed. I'm Bree Tennis.
0: From the hands of Hope of Illinois and Joliet Hope Center Newsroom, I'm Julie Cronus. 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
5: 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It's river dancing.
0: Oh, it's river dancing. 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
5: 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I'll take texter number 10 on the R.E. 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Riverdance, stunning visuals, all new choreography, new music, and coming to the Rosemont Theater in March. Want to go? 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I was swiping last night, and I came upon a video on TikTok of the World Jump Rope Competition.
0: I tell you, was it double dutch or just jump rope?
5: Just one girl jumping like I've never, I would have thought, you would look at that and go, this video's fake, but it wasn't, it was real.
0: Wow.
5: Unbelievable. I mean, no, that's slow for compared to what she was doing. I've never seen anything like it. These people are the same way. I don't know how they do what they do. Can you learn to river dance, or are you just born with the ability to do it?
0: No, there are people who Irish dance. That's really big up where I am, obviously.
5: Sure, on the south side?
0: Yeah, a lot. There's schools, you know. You get taught if you want to do it, you know.
5: Yeah. Very cool. Very, very cool. All right, texter number 10. Texts are coming in. Keep them coming. I'll give you until 8:15 to text. I don't want you to text while you're driving, so pull over. You have another about 4 minutes or so to text, and we'll hook you up with some tickets, maybe, to see Riverdance. This is 1340 WJOL. A No Welch pledge has been, or gauntlet has been laid down. We'll tell you a little bit more about that as the political season is heating up. This is 1340 WJOL.
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5: 8:14, Slocum in the morning. Couple of our top local stories. New Lenox, at about this time yesterday, able to talk a guy out of a house. Wasn't a hostage situation. He was just not being cooperative. Eventually got arrested. We got that story on our website at WJOL.com. We also told you earlier this morning, Julie guessed it, the city in the Chicagoland area that has more video gaming terminals than any other municipality in the region. And we're not counting the VGTs, video gaming terminals, on the boats or at Hollywood and Harris, is the city of?
0: Juliet.
5: Thank you very much, Julie. Sorry. You can be a little more dramatic than that, please.
0: Sorry. I didn't know you were asking. I didn't know you wanted this.
5: I was pointing at you. Oh, you couldn't see me pointing at you?
0: Oh, nope. Sorry.
5: Now I got you.
0: Doing work.
5: Okay, good. All right, so Joliet has 561 video gaming terminals and more than 100 establishments. I've said for years you can gamble on every corner in this area, and it's almost true. Only Springfield has more statewide with 835 machines. I'm wondering how that happened. I'm curious. Springfield's not big.
0: Did they have a lot of bars? Well, then again, Joliet does too.
5: Yeah, I don't know. I'm gonna do a little digging. Cicero is second to Joliet in Chicagoland with 446. The reason we brought it up is Chicago last year legalized VGTs, but we got a lot of pushback from Bally's Casino, and I get all that. And it is true, you're cutting off your nose to spite your face. We also told you earlier this morning that was it Friday? Destiny Ortiz and Judy O'Gallo, one Democrat, one Republican, came on this program and said, we want to talk about moratoriums on data centers for at least 8 months just to get a handle on it. And O'Gallo told us all about what she wants. Ortiz said, I've asked Speaker, we need a meeting. Well, he's called that meeting now for the 12th of November. And he's also going to discuss the Flock camera situation. So those are a couple of bigger news stories locally that we have been discussing here. I saw this also. Gabby Shanahan, who's running for state representative, she's a Republican in Plainfield. She's running by Harry Bent. Remember Harry?
0: Yeah.
5: Had quit his spot. So they brought on someone to run for Harry, Jessica Dixon Heitman. And there's been a lot of pushback, and the Dems have done a pretty good job of trying to keep this thing as quiet as possible. The media has talked to some degree about it, but the whole Chris Welch, you know, the speaker, and Welch was, after we found out about Benton, we found out that Welch knew about it, kind of brushed it under the rug, and that Welch has some baggage of his own when it comes to his behavior. So Shanahan has put out a challenge. She has been, basically, since Harry Benton has been AWOL until he quit, and then Heitman's obviously doing her job now. I'm assuming she is anyway. The Shanahan, who ran and lost against Benton last time, has been kind of like the interim, if you will, before Heitman Dixon or Dixon Heitman got assigned. She would go to Springfield. Obviously, she couldn't go on the floor and vote and things like that, but she was just there showing her face, which was a really, really smart move. Now she has signed a pledge committing that if elected, she will not vote for Chris Welch for Speaker of the Illinois House. And she called on her opponent, Jessica Dixon Heitman, to tell voters whether she will make the same commitment. Shanahan said, I am putting my position in writing so there's no ambiguity. I will not vote for Welch for Speaker. The people of the 97th deserve to know before Election Day who their representative intends to put in power. Pledge comes after Dixon Heitman dodged questions about whether she would vote for Welch. Since then, Dixon Heitman has benefited from $119,000 in reported campaign support from Welch's political operation. Shanahan says she accepted more than $119,000 in support tied to Chris Welch's political operation. I'm running to bring back integrity, so on and so forth. So, interesting challenge laid down. Smart political move. Very, very smart political move by Shanahan. Denny Hastert. Remember the old Speaker of the House? Remember the old wrestling coach from nearby Yorkville? No, he died recently, last couple of days. And I found an interesting article about Hastert and how he basically is cut from the Illinois cloth jewels of our culture of corruption. We have the most corrupt state in the United States of America when it comes to political corruption. You can look it up.
0: Sure, we do.
5: It's true.
0: Our governors, don't mention governors.
5: It's governors, it's aldermen, it's city council members.
0: Go to jail.
5: It's unreal. We've got, oh yeah, by the way, you've got Mr. Speaker Madigan, still trying to get out of jail. And he was perhaps the most corrupt of them all. If you think about everything that happened over the last 40 years, mm-hmm. He probably was the most corrupt guy. And he got busted. But I wanted to read you it's a short article. Center Square did this piece. And it's pretty good because it points out something else that Hastert was doing. Says he died on Saturday, age of 84, following an Illinois political career that included criminal behavior. Spent 4 years in the Illinois House, 20 years in Congress, 8 years as Speaker from 1999 to 2007. He was there for the George Bush years. In 2016, the Republican from actually was a Plano guy, was convicted of evading financial reporting requirements following accusations that he sexually abused students at Yorkville High School, where he worked from 1965 to 1987. It seems pretty unusual. This was from Brian Gaines, who's a professor in state politics at the University of Illinois, and he's right. It seems unusual for someone that high profile to have managed to keep a scandal that great hidden for so long. You think about that. How many kids he abused, mm-hmm. and no one talked. I mean, literally no one talked. Ordinarily, in a more normal career, we would be talking about substantial accomplishments and how popular he was in his district. Center Square asked the professor emeritus, Dick Simpson, while it took so long for Hastert's crimes to be uncovered, it was because he paid off some of the people he had abused to keep it secret and was able to simply keep crimes away from any law enforcement agencies until much later. And what a lot of people didn't realize, Hastert was guilty of conflicts of interest related to his property holdings near a highway that he'd built. So he was guilty of the other kind of corruption where he made money off illicit deals as well. And not too many people know that. Gaines noted that the land of Lincoln was once home to two powerful speakers in Hastert and Mike Madigan, who, of course, was convicted in 2025 of 10 counts of corruption. Mike Madigan was primarily convicted because of the illicit deals that he did, particularly the ComEd situation, where he got special benefits from the company in return for political favors. Illinois is a home to a pervasive culture of corruptions, duh. Since 1976, there have been more than 2,300. 19 of them have come from Chicago area, from the Chicago metropolitan region. Did you hear me, folks? Many officials have gone to federal prison for corruption. Since 1976, 2,300, and 1,900 of them are from Chicagoland. And what are we going to do November 3rd, Jules? We're going to vote them right back in again. It's amazing. Absolutely amazing. Day 22, quick check of WJL headlines in 60 seconds.
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0: And the headlines for today, two men are wounded in Joliet shooting. New Lenox man convicted or arrested, not convicted, for domestic battery. School transportation costs have soared in the last 5 years, and cases of Gatorade have been recalled over food dyes. I-55, if you're on the roads northbound, it's still heavy from Route 53 to Lamont. There's a crash still being reported. And Harlem to Kedzie, your other delay outbound is heavy. Pulaski to Harlem and LaGrange to Lamont. Westbound on I-80 Richards to Chicago, you're slow. But then, right at Harlem, I have to say you're backed up from I-57 to Harlem westbound, where there is another accident. Today, sunny, high 74. Tonight, 53 is the low. Currently 53 degrees. From the WJOL Traffic Center, I'm Julie Cronin.
5: All right, thank you, Julie. 1340 WJOL Sports. White Sox, one win away from going to the American League Championship Series. They beat the Guardians yesterday 4-3 in Cleveland. Off today, game three in Chicago. Tomorrow, if necessary, game four on Thursday. Also in Major League Baseball, it's a 2-0 lead for Tampa. They beat the Yankees down in St. Pete yesterday 5-2. The Dodgers play in Atlanta tonight at 5. That's 1-1. Milwaukee in San Diego tonight at 8:30. That is 2-0 in favor of the Brew Crew. Otis Wilson throws a female security guard into the wall at Soldier Field after the Bears-Jets game on Sunday. He was taken to the hospital, and now charges are going to be filed. I'd be shocked if they weren't. WJOL Game of the Week, Lincoln Waste at Lockport, presented by Hands of Hope of Illinois, Joliet Hope Center, Friday night at 6:15. Blackhawks play tonight at home. They're 0-3. They'll take on the Blues. A couple of Illinois players, David Mirkovic and Andrei Stoyakovic, named to the preseason All-Big Ten men's basketball team. The Illini are going to be a top three or four team in the preseason poll, coming off that Final Four appearance a year ago. And the Bulls begin exhibition play tomorrow night at home against Phoenix. I want to send a shout-out to area code 909. 909. You have won tickets to Riverdance in Rosemont coming up in March. Tickets are on sale right now through Ticketmaster.com. But if you want to go ahead and buy them, you can go and do so. We're going to give away another pair before 9 o'clock. And we've got three more pair to give away this week. Riverdance from 1340 WJOL and the Rosemont Theater. 909, I'll be reaching out to you shortly to get your name, zip code, email address, and any other pertinent information that I need. So I'll be texting you back shortly. Congratulations. It's 826. This is 1340 WJOL. 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
7: 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I'm Julie Cronus. 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Two men are wounded in a shooting over the weekend in Joliet. Police officers responded Sunday night to the 700 block of Henry Street, where they found one victim with a gunshot wound to his leg and another to his foot. Second victim was located inside a home, had multiple gunshot wounds. Both were sent to the hospital, one in critical condition. Information indicates that suspects in two separate vehicles fired shots towards the victims while they were seated in a parked vehicle. And no arrests have been made so far. On the roads, I-55 northbound slows from Route 53 to Lamont with a report of still a crash there. Inbound, then on the Stevenson's heavy Harlem to Kedzie. Outbound slows Pulaski to Harlem and LaGrange to Lamont. I-80 westbound, your heavy I-57 to Harlem, there's a crash there, and then slows from Richards to Chicago. Looking at the weather for today, very nice day. Mostly sunny skies, high of 74. Tonight, low of 53. Currently, we are at 53, and we have sunny skies. A new Lenox man was arrested on domestic battery and endangering the life of a child. On October 5th, New Lenox Police Department arrested Nicholas Vila for domestic battery, endangering the life or health of a child, and obstructing a police officer. The officers were dispatched to Alta Vista Drive, where they were advised by a witness that they could hear children crying and witnessed a female bleeding. Upon arrival, officers met with the female victim, who stated she was involved in an argument with Svila, and then it escalated. Svila threw an object at her and knocked the victim to the ground, causing minor injuries. The victim indicated that firearms were in the home. Svila was not cooperative at the time and made threats of violence towards the police officers and ceased communication with them, but remained in the residence. The South Suburban Emergency Response Team was called to assist. Officers made contact with Svila and were able to safely take him into custody. Governor Pritzker is receiving support from an unlikely source. Former Illinois House Republican leader Jim Durkin has endorsed the Democratic governor over GOP challenger Darren Bailey, saying that he can't be trusted to lead our state.
8: Bailey stands for exclusion over inclusion, and his politics are of subtraction over addition. His politics don't work for me nor the Republican Party I know. He's never accomplished anything for Illinois, and he's not cut off for the job.
7: Durkin retired in 2023 after 24 years in the legislature. The property tax rebate program returns for the third year in a row in Romeoville. This program allows owner-occupants of residential properties within the municipal boundaries of the village of Romeoville to apply for a rebate. Qualifying applications will receive a $100 rebate towards the village portion of their property tax bill. This is an increase of $20 from last year, and all applications are subject to approval, and only owner-occupied single-family residential properties are eligible. Applications received after December 1st will not be accepted. We have entered pumpkin carving season, and the Simple Artistic Act sends about 2,000 people to the ER every year.
9: Halloween comes with blood and gore, and that's great as long as it's not from you. The National Institute

0: Institutes of Health says pumpkin carving can lead to lacerations, severed tendons, even accidental digit amputation. And it's usually from the slip of a knife. But experts say there's an easy solution. Ditch the kitchen knife and reach for the carving kit with a saw. They're statistically safer and you'll be less apt to bleed. I'm Bree Tennis.
1: And finally, today is Tuesday, which could mean tacos, but today is the original Taco Tuesday.
0: Your mission is to muster up the patience to stand in line, because there will be one today if you're looking for tacos, as today is the original Taco Tuesday, sponsored by Taco Bell. They even trademarked the name, but they're nice, so anyone can use it. And you won't have to look far for deals. Competitive eater Joey Chestnut holds the world record for eating 126 tacos in 8 minutes, but there's no pressure for you. I'm Bree Tennis.
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2: Big fan.
1: I like tacos.
2: Huge fan. When I go to a Mexican restaurant, you know, everybody gets all the plate and all the stuff all over. I usually just get three tacos. And I like steak, cilantro, and onion. I think they call it Mexican style, don't they?
1: That is Mexican style, yes. Yeah, regular, I guess. Mexican style, yes.
2: I still can't get into the corn.
1: See, I don't mind corn tacos.
2: Yeah, it's gotten better, but I don't know. I'm just such a flour guy. We had tacos last night, as a matter of fact.
1: I like crunchy tacos, actually.
2: Like hard shell tacos?
1: I like hard shell tacos.
2: It's hard to find those, though, isn't it, other than Taco Bell?
1: No, actually, I guess. Unless you go, you go to Pepe's or something like that. They have hard shell tacos.
2: Jack in the Box?
1: I don't know. I've never been. Not since I've been a kid.
2: When we were down in... there's a couple of them in town now.
1: Yeah, I know.
2: What are you doing? Go.
1: Well, go. When I have some time.
2: I was in Lubbock earlier this year seeing a relative, and we went to the soccer place, and I watched the people. They have the windows of pizza places where you see the guy throwing up the crust and everything like that. Same thing with making the tortillas. I was watching them make tortillas. It was really interesting to see how they did it.
1: Yeah.
2: Yeah, big fan of tacos. I had tacos last night, so I will not be having them today.
1: Now I want tacos.
2: I know. I could have tacos. It's like pizza.
1: It's like pizza.
2: I could have it every day.
1: Pizza, though, if you're not hungry and someone brings a pizza in, you still want a piece of that.
2: Oh, yeah. Absolutely. Got to jump in on that.
1: Yeah.
2: Oh, sure. All right, it's 8:38. This is 1340 WJOL. I want to send a shout out also to, we had our winners for Riverdance. I told you I was going to give away two pair, and I have. We have Daniel from Shorewood, and Mary, is it Mary? It is. No, Kathy. Kathy from New Lenox. She goes, "Hi, Scott. My husband Joe and I are morning show regulars. I am Kathy from New Lenox. Thank you so much for the tickets. Thank you for being regulars, and we appreciate that very, very much. Daniel, I'll be in touch with you shortly for your tickets. Congrats. We'll have another pair to give away tomorrow. Speaking of tickets, if you are a Chicago Wolves fan, and how could you not be a Chicago Wolves fan, we've got free tickets for their home opener against the Manitoba Moose. You can try to win those by just going to WJOL.com. 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We're giving away a family four-pack for the opening game this Saturday night in Rosemont. Good luck.
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2: 8:42, Slocum in the Morning. This is Will County's News Talk Sports 1340 WJOL. John McFadden is here. He's otherwise known as JP, Racing for Mental Health, joins us live in our WJOL studios. What's up, man?
10: Hey, it's good to be back, Scott. It's always good to be here. We're kind of teeing up on Thursday. We are doing our First Responders Drive to Thrive. It's our annual endurance go-kart race at the Autobahn Country Club Kart Track. We've got a great lineup, and we chose first responders as our highlight this year.
2: Okay. You talk about endurance go-kart race. What are we talking about? When you say endurance, it's going to take a while.
10: So, yeah, we've got 90 minutes on the track.
2: Nice.
10: Teams of 4 to 6. The fewer people you have, the more time you get behind the wheel. Now, personally, I'm the type that a 90 minutes sounds just like a good warm-up.
2: I got you. So, yeah, it'll be a sprint then. Yeah, 90 minutes to you is a sprint, right? Tell us a little bit about the organization and then why you guys decided to put on an event called Drive for Thrive.
10: So we're using racing as a way to bring some excitement to mental health. And mental health in general, there's a lot of stigma behind it. How do you get something to be easier to talk about? Lighten the room, make it easier to talk about.
2: Yep.
10: And we'll do workshops and presentations at VFWs, at the local high school. At a VFW, we're going to talk about PTSD and depression.
2: Yeah.
10: At the high school, we're going to talk about anxiety, ADHD. We did a program with the Mindful Living Centers, one of our biggest partners and supporters, about life after high school. And it's just a great way to get people talking about it and give them something that would they otherwise wouldn't bring up. And when somebody says, hey, this resonates, I need help, my friend needs help, family member, we get them directed to professional services such as the Mindful Living Center.
2: Right. And you do this through through racing, basically.
10: Because you're
2: right. Lighten the room. Let's get them thinking about this, and then we'll help their mind as we go along.
10: Yeah, and the organization, the reason it started off with racing in the first place is our founders, Jim and Diana Missig, their son, Jordan, ADHD, and, you know, when you're, especially back when, you know, he was a kid, what do you do? You know, and when you bring it up, who wants to talk about it? The short answer is there's little info, and it's tough to get a hold of. Well, he wound up getting into go-kart racing. Then he wound up in a radical, well, next thing you know, he's in Indy NXT, and now he's moving on into the NASCAR.
2: He's a good driver.
10: So, yeah, he knows what he's doing. I raced against him in go-karts once. I think I briefly saw him in the distance.
2: And then he saw him in your rearview mirror, right?
10: Exactly.
2: Yeah,
10: well, then
2: along you.
10: That's exactly. I'd see him again every time he'd lap me. It's like, hey, there he is again.
2: He's good. He's good. Website here. Let me give you just some stats. Let's talk about it. 7.7 million children experience a mental health disorder each year.
10: Yes, sir.
2: 50% of all lifetime mental illnesses begin by age of 14. 75% of all lifetime illnesses begin at age 24. 20% of U.S. adults experience mental illness, and 17% of children 6 to 17 have mental health disorders. I love the fact that this is out in the open now, and we talk about it. Because, as you mentioned earlier, back in the day, it was just like, just don't worry about it. Just let it go. Man, let's face it head on, right?
10: Yep. Well, those are stats that we know about. It's what don't we know about? Like, mm-hmm. They say 1 in 5 people experience a mental health issue in their lifetime, but 5 out of 5 people actually will.
2: Wow.
10: Everybody's going to deal with something at some point in their life. And that's kind of why we used this fundraiser to highlight first responders, because statistically speaking, about 80% of them are going to be involved with some sort of PTSD encounter. Actually, the statistics say something like 10 to 32%, but it's such a wide disparity because a lot of it goes unreported.
2: That's right.
10: And the idea is shine a spotlight on the people that protect and serve our communities every day, because they are usually the first ones when it comes to encountering somebody having a crisis, and they are highly affected by it as well.
2: That's right, man. Imagine having a job. I was thinking about this the other day as I'm driving home, and I see a Braidwood ambulance coming north, and they're going to St. Joe's Medical Center. Imagine having a job where maybe not every, but 95% of the contact you have with people is in a stressful, sometimes, most times, life and death situation. And that's what those first responders do.
10: Exactly. And that really nails it down, because actually, even personally speaking, I started out my degrees in sociology. Mm-hmm. I started off going into law enforcement, and I wound up taking a detour into sales and marketing because I realized that exact situation, that daily occurrence, was making me jaded. And I was only in it for about a year.
2: Wow.
10: And I saw the writing on the wall, though, and I knew what I could and could not take.
2: All right. So this event is at the Autobahn in Joliet. It's going to be on Thursday night. We are looking for teams. How do people sign up?
10: Head to our website, racingformentalhealth.com,
2: okay.
10: And you're going to see a link at the top. And when you go to that link, it's going to lead you to our Zephy page. Hit I Want Help Fundraise, and you can create a team. And also shoot us an email, info@r4mh.com. NGO, or if you want to get a hold of me directly, jp@r4mh.ngo. We will get you set up. Or if you go to that page and you just want to support one of the teams, we have Joliet Fire Department, Joliet Police Department. We've got the Valley View High School teachers. Their district is on board. We have the Midlife Racers, it's a car club. I can't say their car club on the air because it has some offensive characteristics to it. But we have a lot of great supporters. Elwood Police Department is on board. We've got a great group. And even our backers, we've got like Walmart, Silver Cross Hospital, Wintrust, Mindful Living Center, Old National Bank, Able Construction. I'm sorry, I'm going to go through a list here because we have a lot of great supporters here. JL Roofing and Sheet Metal, Polara Construction, American Family Insurance, Boosie Bank, Dollinger Wealth Management, Genesis Wealth Management, Darcy Motors, Bell Flavors and Fabrics, Pavlov Fiber Internet, and we've also got Mission Ready Detailing. They provide. We've got raffle sponsors, which is Mission Ready Detailing. We've got the Club in Westmont.
2: Man,
10: how much time do we have? We've got a laundry list here.
2: That's great that people want to support.
10: Absolutely.
2: It truly is.
10: And
2: it's
10: it really shows when you get somebody that would have otherwise been pretty quiet about the topic, even just giving them room, like, hey, what's up?
2: Yeah.
10: Like, let the room breathe and let them say something. I'll use an example. Our first talk at a VFW was supposed to be about 20 minutes. And we had a gentleman that's affiliated with us and affiliated with the VFW, he told his story about his time in the service, mm-hmm. about how it affected him, but also how he got out of his dark. He got through a dark period that he talked about, and he talked about how he got out of it. Well, that talk turned into 2 hours.
2: Oh, jeez.
10: Because other guys in the room, other gals, yeah. saying, hey, this is... They start telling their story, and then it's guys that, like, there was one gentleman that was in the Korean War that said, hey, who can I talk to?
2: Yeah.
10: And, well, Mindful Living Center is our local resource,
2: right.
10: and they also have offices in California, Texas. They are expanding their next office location to Des Plaines.
2: Mm-hmm.
10: So it's, you know, we're expanding. We want to make sure that wherever we happen to be, wherever we're talking about it, if somebody says, hey, I need help, want to make sure that there is help to be provided.
2: Yeah.
10: There's a direction.
2: Yeah, wherever there is, for sure. All right, JP, it's going to be a fun event. You got a lot of teams signed up already, but you can squeeze a few more in, correct?
10: Yes, sir. And we have we've got a bunch of raffles going on, like I mentioned, including Extreme Experience, which check out our website. 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
2: All right. Come on, JP. Good seeing you, buddy. Good luck with the event, man.
10: Thank you.
2: All right, it's 8:51. Julie's in the newsroom. She's got headlines coming up next on WJOL.
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1: And looking at the headlines for today, two men were wounded in a Joliet shooting. Durkin endorses Pritzker. New Lenox man has been arrested for domestic battery. And carving a pumpkin can send you to the ER. If you're on the roads, I-55 northbound still has this delay. Route 53 over to Lamont with a crash reported. Then you're heavy from Harlem to Kedzie. Outbound, that delay goes Pulaski to Harlem and LaGrange to Lamont. And westbound on I-80, heavy from Pulaski over to Harlem. There's an accident reported there. Today, sunny, high 74. Tonight, low 53. Currently, we're at 53 degrees. From the WJOL Traffic Center, I'm Julie Cronus.
2: 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They will take on St. Louis. Hawks are 0-3 to start the season. 5 o'clock, Dodgers at Atlanta. It's 1-1. Milwaukee at San Diego at 8:30. That's 2-0 in favor of Milwaukee. And we've got the White Sox not playing until tomorrow. They're up 2-0 on Cleveland. And the WJ Abel High School Football Game of the Week, presented by the Hands of Hope of Illinois, Joliet Hope Center. 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
7: It's 8:59. It's going to wrap things up for another edition of Slocum in the Morning. Congratulations to Daniel. 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And a shout-out to Jeremy Loveland of Coal City. 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
18: This is Will County's News Talk Sports, 1340 WJOL. Slocum in the morning. It is a Tuesday. It is time for the Money Talk Radio Show, brought to you by our friends at Newmark Credit Union. 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It's a Visa gift card. We're going to talk about first-time homeownership, turning those dreams into reality. And at some point, we'll give you the answer to the question. We just don't know what that is yet. Let's welcome in Harry Stewart, the Newmark Credit Union Vice President of Mortgage Lending, who joins us this morning. Hello, Mr. Stewart.
19: Hey, Scott. How you doing?
18: I'm fine and dandy.
19: Glad we are.
18: Absolutely. Hey, we got a quarterback controversy in Chicago now, don't we?
19: Oh, my God. That was great. That was, you know, like Caleb's still a better quarterback, but
18: oh,
19: I think he filled in awesome.
18: Yeah.
19: Like, I didn't have a lot of high hopes, and then when you saw him before the game, you know, saying, "Hey, I love Chicago. I just want to do my best. I want to make my kids proud." You know,
18: that's cool.
19: It was just a good thing to see. You know.
18: Yep. And just to be clear, it's not a Caleb or Case thing. It's who do you start the next game, Bajet or Keenum? I mean, that's funny. It's all of a sudden a conversation that no one thought we would have, but here we are. Harry, we've got a bunch to get to today. Home ownership, it's very, very important. You hear it all the time. It's the biggest investment you'll make unless you buy a business or something along those lines. But, no, this is the biggest investment you'll make, and there's a lot of murky waters that need to be navigated, right?
19: Yeah, it sometimes can be overwhelming. It seems like a pretty complex process. Like for me, it almost seems like it's second nature, but sometimes you have to take a step back and kind of look at the big picture and think about it as you would think about it as you're brand new into the real estate market. Like what do you do? So it's kind of why we do these radio shows and the different seminars, just to help educate our members and borrowers navigate that process. So
18: Well, let's jump into some questions that I've got for you, and if you got anything else you want to throw in, just feel free to do so. I think it's important to get the challenges out there first and foremost, because when someone is going to buy a home for the first time, a lot of people listening probably already have owned a home. Maybe they have kids. I have two kids that have not purchased a home yet. They still rent. They're not in a situation in terms of their lives where they're going to settle down and want to buy a home, but their friends are starting to do it. So especially my older kids, like, yeah, maybe instead of paying rent, and if I like it here, why don't I think about getting something and I can start building some equity. So there are some challenges that they need to be made aware of right away.
19: Oh, yeah. I would say some of those biggest challenges, a lot of people want to maybe save up for a down payment and just keep saving. At the same time, they see these home prices keep going up every time. It's almost like pushing back the ocean with a broom, or chasing a dog chasing its own tail. It's like you're never going to catch up enough. And I think one of the biggest misconceptions is that you need to put 20% down every time when you purchase a home, and that's not the case. Like you could get into a home in some cases with zero down or a very low percentage down and get some down payment assistance too through several grant programs. So I feel like what they think could be like a big challenge, it doesn't have to be, I guess.
18: No, it doesn't. Right, exactly. So. Yeah, roundabout way of saying, yeah, there's things you can do, and it's not as complicated as it might seem. Many people think, because maybe their grandparents told them, man, back in the day, we needed $20 down to buy a home. You don't need $20 down payment to buy a home.
19: Yeah.
18: Do you like that impersonation of an old dude? That was pretty good, right?
19: Yeah, that was pretty good. Heck, I just had to paint for my down payment. I remember my grandma telling me about her house. Like they didn't do the sod or like the drywall or the paint, so they had sweat equity when they purchased their home. So I'm like, oh, that's an interesting way to do it, you know? And I'm sure there's still options like that. It's probably just not nearly as common as it was back then. But yeah, down payment's a big thing. One of the things that like we do to help out with down payment, we do have, I always say, I feel like we have the piece of the cookie jar, because we partner with Federal Home Loan Bank of Chicago with the Down Payment Plus program. And it's a grant program that gives you up to $10,000 to use towards the down payment on your purchase. You can use it towards down payment or closing costs. And there's also another option where you could use it towards home repairs. But if you've ever looked at like a settlement statement or closing disclosure at closing, it's almost like a big balance sheet. It's all the the credit and all the debits on the same sheet, and at the very bottom of your page is going to show you exactly like the funds that you need for closing. So they add up all the additions and subtract all the credits that you have, and they come up with that figure, and that's where the down payment plus would come into play and helping you out. So
18: I guess
19: it doesn't matter.
18: Yeah.
19: If it goes, it doesn't matter if it goes towards closing costs or down payment or repairs. It's still a plus going in your pocket. And a lot of times, like a lot of grant programs, you might have to qualify for it. But the only qualification for this grant is you just have to make your household income has to be at 80% of the area median income levels for the county you're purchasing the property at. And the bigger your household, the more that minimum gets increased. So I don't know if you know Felipe, but one of our loan officers, he actually pointed out to me last week, he's like, "Hey, Harry, we're almost at $1 million that we gave out."
18: No
19: this
18: kidding.
19: Year.
18: Wow.
19: Yeah, and that one year, we almost did $1 million worth of grants. So I think it's pretty incredible. You know, and we'll hit it before the end of the year, mm-hmm. because we probably do, seven or eight grant loans every single month. So
18: we're
19: helping out.
18: That's big.
19: All the time.
18: That is really, really, really, really big. No doubt about it. We're talking with Harry Stewart today, Vice President of Mortgage Lending. This is the Money Talk Radio Show from Newmark Credit Union. So the financial assistance is available through the program. Let's talk about closing costs and things like that. Can that down payment plus be used for closing costs in addition to the down payment?
19: Yes, the down payment plus, you could use it towards closing costs, towards down payment, or a repair escrow. We don't have too many repair escrows, but I guess, like I was talking before, it's almost like it's the same bucket. Everything goes into the same bucket on your closing disclosure, and you come up with like a figure at the very bottom, like, hey, I gotta bring this much to closing. Or in some cases, if you bring in a lot of earnest money, you could actually get a little bit of cash back too.
18: Nice.
19: But
18: right.
19: With conjunction with the grant, they only allow you to get $250 cash back at closing. But I guess you still don't, you're still not out anything out of your pocket, which is a huge plus.
18: Oh yeah, huge, absolutely huge. Harry, let's talk about some steps. So we heard about the Down Payment Plus program. Sounds great. Giving away $1 million this year in grants already, or close to it, I should say. Just
19: almost.
18: Just shy.
19: We're
18: yeah.
19: just under it.
18: That's crazy,
19: the next,
18: man.
19: The next time I'm on, I'm sure we would have hit that $1 million.
18: Yes, exactly. Exactly. Okay, let's get into just some general steps someone should take if they're interested in buying their first home and are not sure to begin. You've got a little bit of a list on hand.
19: Yeah, I would say the very first step would be to get pre-approved. Like if we go back like 20, 30 years, there's so many times where we would have somebody show up with a contract and then everybody would be scrambling trying to get them approved and find them a product. After they already found the house,
18: yeah.
19: But that doesn't happen too much anymore. Now I would say the very beginning of the process is, hey, let's get pre-approved and just see where we stand. So I would say out of everything, the very first step to do, hey, call us, get pre-approved, and it's not a long drawn out process. It's not like buying a car where you might have to be there a couple hours. We could get you pre-approved in like 20 minutes.
18: Is that quick? Wow.
19: So,
18: that's awesome. Now, there is... I'm sorry, go ahead. Continue.
19: Oh, I was going to say, sometimes if you have a lot of moving parts and it's you're self-employed or have a lot of different rental properties, it might take a little bit longer. But if you know exactly how much you're making and like, we're going to know your credit, your income right away in the in the pre-approval process, so we should be able to get you pre-approved relatively quickly. So,
18: all right, good, good, good. Some mistakes, though. People aren't paying attention to you. They don't have a radio station and a credit union that have a partnership that broadcasts this information out. They're going to make some mistakes, and it's okay. There are some common mistakes first-time homebuyers make during that homebuyer process. Let's talk about what they are and then maybe how we can avoid them.
19: I guess, I always think about this, and it's like whatever's at the top of my mind, I tend to answer that, like whenever we have the Money Talk radio show, like after something that's happened. 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Like, just make sure that you're working with professionals, and that doesn't only extend to the credit union or the lender that you choose. 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
18: 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All right, a couple more things want to get to, and then we'll give away some dough. How does getting pre-approved help buyers compete? This is a very competitive market for a lot of different reasons. How will that pre-approval help get you to the front of the line, man?
19: I would say, you know, like there's different things you can do on the pre-approval, but I would say step one, getting pre-approved is a must. It's not like it's not really an option anymore. They have to get pre-approved. But I would say our pre-approvals, I think we talked a little bit about this last time, like a pre-qualification is going to be different than a pre-approval. Every pre-approval we do, we're running through like automated underwriting systems before we actually issue that pre-approval. So our pre-approval does have a lot of strength. If we're talking about the actual nitty-gritty on a pre-approval, sometimes like if your pre-approval says, hey, you're putting 20% down or you're putting 10% down, a lot of sellers might hold weight to that. Like, oh, they're going to put down 20%, but Sometimes when I'm issuing a pre-approval, it doesn't go into my calculations. I could run it through at 3% down, or I can run it through at 20% down. So I put that in there. But a lot of times sellers might look at that like, oh, they're putting down more money, or they're able to put down this. And I get calls from sellers, realtors all the time, and I try to return those calls as soon as possible because I know they're in some sort of competition, or it could be a bidding war between other buyers. So I just emphasize like the strength of our borrowers. Like, hey, this is going to be an easy process. It's like 3 weeks start to finish, we'll get you in there, and usually that's enough, you know, and then we'll get the signed contract. So let's say having that strength of that Newmark pre-approval carries a lot of weight, I think.
18: Did you say about 3 weeks from start to finish until they call you, until they can close things out? Is that too quick?
19: I would say best case scenario, maybe 10 days, 10 to 14 days. That's kind of like really, really, like everything's got to go perfect for that.
18: Sure.
19: But I would say three to 5 weeks is typical for us to get somebody from the very, very start to the end of the process. So, and a lot of times, like, we'll go to contract on a new purchase, and maybe the seller's not ready for 60 plus days. So we could do that too. So, but usually, in those cases, we're going to be ready a long time before the closing comes.
18: Let me throw this at you too. I don't know if I've asked you this before. What about cash? Does it change any of this if you have cash to put down? And not that a first-time homebuyer would, but just throwing that out there.
19: So cash is like, I guess there's different definitions. If it's actual cash, like that you grabbed out of your safe or from under the mattress, you know, like we can't use that. It actually, everything has to be sourced. So
18: right, exactly.
19: They want a paper trail on everything. So like if you just brought cash to the title company for closing, that's not going to work. Most of the time they're going to want it wired. I think a few title companies might take a certified check now, but for the most part nowadays, they're gonna need the funds wired. And for cash, like if we were to say, hey, we've got $10,000 cash on hand, should I deposit it? Like, we get these questions all the time. Like, should we deposit? I'm like, no, don't do that.
18: Oh.
19: You should have deposited it like a couple months ago. But if it's early in the process and they're just getting pre-approved, so they might not find a house within 30 days, 60 days, 90 days, maybe even 6 months. But if they do have that cash, then we're going to instruct them, hey, go ahead and deposit that, because we're gonna season those funds, so we don't have to create that paper trail. But if it's like at the 11th hour,
18: right,
19: and they've got cash, like what in a case like that, you know, we might want to reduce. Hopefully we're going to know about that before, and it's not going to be like a last minute thing. But if something like that were to happen, like we'd probably have to get a gift from a relative, you know,
18: sure,
19: to kind of create our paper trail.
18: You got it.
19: Like lenders hate that word cash.
18: Oh, you know what? Cash. Hey, wrapping things up here before we give away the $25 in cash. What resources do you have to help educate and support first-time homebuyers? Doing the radio show today, I know you do some seminars as well, do you not?
19: Yep. I was going to say these radio shows are great. It's almost like a quick education for all the listeners out there. The first-time homebuyer seminars, the refinance seminars that I do throughout the year, those are great. We'll get great turnouts. We'll have 25, 30 people there for our seminars, and then other times it's like there's a Cubs game, or you know, when the Blackhawks were hot, you know, like yeah, those nights we're like, oh man, I'm not gonna get anything, you know. But it helps out a lot. We also had a financial workshop that was a big success last month at one of the local churches here in Joliet, and that worked out really well. So there's all sorts of things that we do to help out the community with their finances, you know, and just

0: Payment Plus program. They're almost at how much? 815-254-7300. First correct caller on the Turk Furniture Studio Line is going to win a $25 Visa gift card. They're almost to what number? 815-254-7300 in terms of the Down Payment Plus program that they have given away up to this point. Ah, good morning. Who am I talking to?
1: This is Lori.
0: Lori, where are you calling from?
1: Joliet.
0: Joliet. Lori, how much dough have they almost given away?
1: Almost $1 million.
0: Bam, baby. You got it exactly right. Lori, you got yourself a $25 Visa gift card. Compliments of Newmark.
1: Thank you very much.
2: 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No politics, no controversy. Just the lively art of conversation about interesting people in our world. Here's Rich Renick.
3: As our day continues, remember that no act of kindness, no matter how small, is ever wasted. Hi, hello, how are you? And welcome to A Rich Conversation. I'm Rich Renick. My guest today is an artist who I'm not too sure we could call a tribute artist, but, well, you tell me. Here is a little sampling of the original artist, followed by my guests.

0: Buck Owens. And the tribute artist, a fellow by the name of Johnny Owens. Johnny, welcome to A Rich Conversation.
1: Rich, how you doing today?
0: I am doing pretty good. I know, is it fair to say a tribute artist to Buck Owens when you happen to be his son?
1: Well, you know, they call it sort of a tribute legacy thing with the, you know, because I do a tribute to Buck Owens, my dad, of course, and then I do Merle Haggard, and we do the Bakersfield Sound type of stuff, and then I throw in some hee-haw clips, you know, that people sometimes recognize and sometimes they haven't seen it, but it keeps the audience going and stuff in our shows and stuff and keeps everything light and airy. And so I don't know if it's a tribute or legacy. So, you know, we just have to sort of try tribute. And if it doesn't work, we go, well, it's a legacy show and go on. You know what I mean? I don't know. But okay. It sure is a lot of fun. That's for sure.
0: It really is. I got to tell you, too, Johnny, many, many years ago, I was at a radio station in Chicago, the NBC outlet. And I had an opportunity to have a chat with your dad on the air. And I remember vividly, I introduced him. I said, ladies and gentlemen, very proud to have with me today, Elvis Edgar Owens Jr. And he said, I can't believe you called me that. I went, oh, no. Oh, geez. Maybe we just call him Buck. But I don't think a lot of folks knew that was his name. Now, is your name really Johnny, or did you change it from something else?
1: Oh, no. Mine was Johnny. Thank you very much. But, yeah, it was. We've had that a few times. People will say, well, is that his real name? And I go, no, it's Alvis Edgar Owens Jr. And he goes, oh, well, Buck sounds really good, huh? And I said, yes, it does. And so, yeah.
0: Oh, God. You know, as the youngest sibling, right?
1: I am. I'm the youngest son, yeah.
0: Yeah. At what point, Johnny, at what point in your recollection as a young person did you realize that your dad was

0: into a job that other kids' parents didn't do. When did you find out that show business was a part of your life?
1: Typically, probably when school starts and stuff like that, and then, you know, they have parents' days and they have grandparents' days and all that kind of stuff. And my dad was, you know, you got to just think of this. I mean, he's gone 320 days a year. That's what they did back then. And so he wasn't home very much. And I think that I realized that his job was completely different from the 8 to 5 or even, you know, a lot of people back then, you know, worked 7 days a week, but they were at least around the house and everything else. And I saw dads here and there and everything else with friends and stuff. But, you know, he was gone, you know, that 320 average, and that was an average for him, you know, especially through the 60s. I mean, I don't remember that because I was a baby, but one of the things was probably because he was gone so much. I just realized that his job took him away from the house. I didn't realize the depth of that, you know, until you get into, you know, 11 years, 12 years old and stuff like that. And later on through the years and stuff, he was still gone all the time and stuff. But, you know, you just sort of realize that, you know, I got to get a new shirt here and there. I got a new pair of pants here and there, and I knew he must be doing good because I'm getting some clothes now, and they're not, you know, sewn up shirts, and they're not patches all over my Levi's. And you know, my mom was great. She was a very good seamstress, and so you know, when I went to kindergarten and I think even first grade, my grandfather duct taped my tennis shoes because I was the youngest. You know, it was all about the hand-me-downs, but that was in lots of different families back then and stuff. So it was taped up shoes and sewn up T-shirts and, you know, those patches, those iron-on patches that were twice as thick as your pants. So it was a little bit difficult and stuff, but it was, I realized that probably starting school and stuff like that. And that's sort of where that was.
0: Now, the realization here, Johnny, that your dad was into music, how did that shape up in your house? I mean, did he practice?
1: Yeah. He always had a guitar sitting next to his chair. He had this garage that was outside and away from the house, and somebody gave him some indoor-outdoor carpet, that real thin stuff, but they put that on the ground. They eventually enclosed the garage, you know, took the garage door out and made it a wall. And that's where they would actually practice, and the Buckaroos would all come out there, and, you know, people like Freddie Hart and Tommy Collins and Arlen Howard and those type of people would show up, and Tony Booth and David Frizzell, and, you know, just to run through some songs and stuff like that. And that's where they practiced was outside in an old garage that had not very good sound.
0: Good. And, you know, the Buckaroos, of course, come from his nickname, Buck. What did Dad tell you about how Buck came? Was it because he wasn't fond of Elvis as his first name?
1: You know, I don't think that was the name that they were going to ever go with. He started out with Corky Jones, and that was a name, and we're still trying to look that up, trying to find out where that came from, but there's a couple different stories. You know, he said he was named after a mule that they had and everything else. I don't ever remember that, but it had to be before I was born. The other story was there was a silent movie star. His name was Buck Jones, and I thought he was named after him because he was a Western actor. But, you know, he stayed with that. You know, I was named after this mule. And I'm like, I like the actor thing a lot better, you know, so, you know, you got a couple different stories out there flying around and stuff. We've asked him a dozen times and you get a dozen different stories from him, but, it was always fun. And you know, Buck Owens sounds a lot better than Albus Edgar Owens Jr.
0: But with his talent, I'll tell you, Johnny, he could be called anything and everybody would love him.
1: Sure. Yeah. He, you know, the funny thing about it is he always made these comments and stuff about, you know, making these hits and all these number ones that he had and the top 40s and even the top hundreds. I mean, back then, if you were in the top 100, you were still doing good. But the top 40s and the top 10 and stuff like that, he had so many of them. And then these, you know, 21 number one hits. And But I think that he always made the comment about Don Rich being the harmony with him and harmonizing the way that he that they both just clicked. And he always made the comments about that. That's why I had the hit, and that's why I did so well, and that's why, you know, I mean, that was his best friend. But he was the leader of the Buckaroos, and he could play the tar out of the fiddle and the guitar. And then his harmony was, you know, there was nobody else that could harmonize like that with him. So I think that's why he kept making those comments. That, you know, the reason why he was so big was because of that harmony that he had with him.
0: And it created an unmistakable sound. Once you heard that harmony, you knew it was a Buck Owens song. Now, Johnny,
1: sure.
0: Speaking about the sound, we got to talk about that Bakersfield sound where he and Merle Haggard were working with some kind of a different flair to country music. Talk about what you know, how that collaboration came about.
1: Well, I'll tell you, there was two different areas of country music going on. They had the Nashville music, where it was controlled, it was very laid back, it was very easy, it was smooth. You had the, you had the Roy Rogers sound type of stuff, easy. Gene Autry, you know, that kind of stuff. The fiddle might be in the thing, but it was really laid back and nice and smooth and everything else. Seldom did they, could you barely hear the steel guitar. You hardly ever heard the drums except for the hi-hat and the snare. And so it was pretty smooth. So coming out of the Bakersfield area and other surrounding areas around it, these labor camps, the fiddles were loud, the banjo was loud. They finally got to be able to figure out how to get a steel guitar to go through an amplifier. And that steel guitar, lap steel really is what they were back then. And that's how that sort of started. And that sound started coming up with the Telecaster electric guitars. Fender had made this Telecaster guitar, and my dad loved the sound so much that he picked up on it, and that's all they used was these Telecaster guitars. Same thing with Merle. He loved that sound of that guitar and the breaks and stuff. But it was always in your face. It was more, the fiddle was turned up, the bass drum, the drums were going, the steel guitar, you know, when it was a break and it was his turn to play, you know, Tom Brumley, they turned him up. You know, whether it's a steel guitar, a fiddle, or the guitar, it was turned up. And my dad's music was, it was more like up-tempo, fast pace, and really, you know, here it is and stuff. And same thing with Merle. They turned it up and everything else. His style was a little bit different. He did more of the ballads and stuff like that. Great songwriter. Don't know of anybody else that was as good as he was ever. But he brought that Telecaster in, and he brought the steel guitar in, and he always had the fiddle going somewhere, and, you know, the background singers and stuff. And so, you know, that's just how it was. They turned it up, and they wanted people to hear it and enjoy it, and people did. The dances were nuts back then, I guess, and from what I understand, people would just go crazy in all these big, huge dance halls and stuff, and when they would, you know, go do these shows and stuff.
0: Now, Johnny, do you think that the influence of the Telecaster into the country music genre, do you think there was ever any concern that the audience wouldn't accept it?
1: Oh, sure. Sure. You always, if you're going to be a little bit different, you take that chance of people getting turned off, if you want to call it, versus, you know, accepting and everything else. But I think between the songwriting, which there were several songwriters on all these songs, but when you get the song and it's a great song, you know, and it's in Cashbox and Billboard is putting your songs in the top 10 and stuff, then people listen, and generally just, you know, they're going to listen. And if they like it, then they go to your shows and stuff like that. It's a little bit different, you know, back then. You could sell your albums and your 45s and things like that. And nowadays, you know, you're not selling very many albums or your CDs or things like that. It's all about streaming and things like that. So really, the money only comes from doing shows. We are putting out, and I don't know if the audience knows this and stuff, but we put out Act Naturally, which they just heard. We're putting out Together Again. Together.

0: There you go, Johnny Owens and Together Again. What a wonderful tribute to your dad, Buck Owens.
1: The crazy part of this is that people are listening to this. Evolution is trying to turn back again into that traditional country music and stuff. And so it's crazy, and we get off beat with this conversation that me and you're having, but it's that difference of sound is coming back. It's not the pop country, if you call it. It's a traditional look at the music and everything else. It's updated a little bit, if you want to call it, but it's still that evolution is coming back. It's evolving back to that traditional sound of steel guitars and fiddles. And I mean, I was listening to a song the other day with banjo in it, and banjo is pretty loud. So I know they had to turn it down real low just to have it in the song. But it's still, I think the differences in those sounds and stuff. Nashville is great. Always have been great. Bakersfield on the West Coast was, you know, was called Nashville West. Some people called it California West, but a lot of people like to call it Nashville West, and it kept that name for a long, long time. So just the differences was one was pretty smooth and laid back, and one was pretty much in your face and a little bit turned up and that kind of stuff. And I think that's how the Bakersfield sound is been presented. It's just a little bit different. It's still country. It's still traditional country. And we love it, and we're going to continue doing it.
0: And you're doing a great job preserving your dad's legacy and the fact that you're celebrating the Bakersfield sound that helped redefine country music. You're listening to A Rich Conversation. No politics, no controversy, just the lively hour of conversation. I'm Rich Renner. And my special guest today is Johnny Owens, the son of legendary country music icon Buck Owens, and talking about the music and how your dad contributed to changing the paradigm around what country music was to what it is now. But he was also a very astute businessman. When I did chat with your dad, we talked about the radio stations that he owned and also the Country Palace. Talk a little bit about the business side.
1: Well, he knew it at some point. He knew that he had to have something to fall back on. He knew that it was going to come one day. He knew people that had been in that industry for years and years and stuff, and people were not frequenting the shows and stuff. So the thing about it is he sort of knew that, and he always wanted to have that feeling that he was okay, and that if it stopped or started to slow down, then, you know, he had something to go on and stuff. And so he started, buying these radio stations and inexpensive radio stations, and surrounded himself with great people. He said that's the only way you make it. It's just like in the entertainment business. You surround yourself with great people like the Buckaroos, and, you know, look what happens. So the radio stations was the same thing. It was surrounded himself with great people that he believed in and stuff like that. It took several years, but eventually all those, we ended up with four radio stations, and they all did very well. And since he has sold off a couple of them before he passed, and then there's two left, and we continue with them and stuff like that. But I think that, and then the Crystal Palace was built because of Dwight Yoakam. Dwight Yoakam asked him if he would do a song with him, and he asked him if he'd do Streets of Bakersfield. And my dad said, well, that went number one in '68, you know. And he goes, yeah, I know. And he goes, but we should do that as a duet.

0: of course, that was Dwight's first number one hit, and it went number one, and it sort of revived my dad and everything else. But my dad didn't want to continue traveling, and because he was 68, 69 years old, and he wanted to stop traveling and stuff like that. So he said, I'm going to build my own place that people can come to, and it's going to be called the Buck Owens Crystal Palace. And so he did, and it lasted 28 years, so did very well. Most of these places last about 10, and so 28 is a great number, and it has since closed 20 years after he passed. So it was open 8 years, and then he got sick and passed away. You know, him being gone now 20 years and stuff, and it closing and stuff is sort of somber type of atmosphere, but you have to go with it and do things that are right and everything else. And it was time. So, but the business part of that, he knew it was going to come to end, you know, because you start looking at all these entertainers that you don't hear of, or they pass away and stuff like that. And he just wanted to make sure, again, you know, just make sure he was going to be okay. And that's why he did that. And I, you know, thank goodness.
1: Oh, absolutely. And
0: because everybody slows down, you know.
1: oh, really? I didn't realize that. Oh, is that what I have to look forward to? Oh, my.
0: That's God. Right. That, no, I don't think you do. You're going too strong.
1: Now, Johnny, we got to spend a little bit of time here and talk about the iconic Hee-Haw.
0: Yeah. Yeah, it's 17 years syndicated. I mean, it's crazy. You know what's really funny about that is Laugh-In was still on. Do you remember the Laugh-In show?
1: Oh, absolutely. Absolutely.
0: Yeah. That show was so huge. People loved it. It was a variety show. They did jokes and music and dancing and everything else. These guys contacted my dad and Roy Clark and said, hey, we want you guys to be the host and co-host of Hee-Haw. And my dad was like, you know, oh, no, I don't, I'm traveling too much and everything else. And they said, well, you know, this is what we'll do and everything else. And you have to remember, TV was about 10 times the amount of you doing a show. One show was about 10 times the amount back then. And he said, how much? You know, and his voice sort of cracked. Because he was telling me the story later when I got older. And he goes, yeah, he goes, you know, when they offer you an exorbitant amount of money and you only have to travel about 6 or 7 times a year, you know, he goes, that can do it. Now, the only thing that Hee-Haw did is it sort of put him on pause with his music, because he was always having to do a song for the show, or he was always having to fly back to record jokes and everything else. I actually got to go back there once and watch and see how they do it and stuff. And then he did 15 different jokes. He introduced people that weren't there yet. I mean, I'm sitting there going, what are you doing? I don't see Charlie Pride. I don't see, you know, all these people. I don't see Glenn Campbell, and, you know, I don't see Merle Haggard. And he goes, but they are coming and they will be on the show. So I have to sort of introduce them, you know? And I said, oh, I said, okay. He says, they take all this and then they make shows out of it and stuff. And I'm going, all right. But it was put together, and it was done in such a nice way, and so many different people. I mean, if you weren't on Hee-Haw, you probably hadn't made it. And that was the truth, because everybody wanted to be on there, because it just become such a huge show. And I mean, all over the world, you know, they were picking it up overseas, all in UK and European countries and even Asia and stuff like that. So it was just huge, just a huge show. And then, you know, it finally got to the point where, you know, everything does at a certain point starts to slow down and stuff. You know, what's funny is in the bigger markets, people keep telling me, oh, I watched Hee-Haw yesterday, you know, or I watched an old series of Hee-Haw, you know, and I'm going, really? And they go, yeah. They say, we get it like 3 or 4 times a month. And I'm going, really? And he goes, yeah. So it's still being played in the bigger cities and stuff like that.
1: I love it. I absolutely love it. And, you know, Johnny, the pairing of your dad, just the name of Buck Owens and Roy Clark, was magical.
0: Yeah, it was. They did a great job, and they worked well together. You know, you put two big personalities like that together and stuff like that, and a lot of times it's hard and stuff like that. But for the most part, for that show to go for so long and everything else, you have to just go, hey, it did well. So, you know, that's just how it is and stuff. I do want to say one thing before we get off here and stuff is Rich. I really appreciate it. I know it's called a Rich Conversation, but I'll tell you, without you guys and stuff talking to us, you know, this thing wouldn't continue and stuff like that, and people wouldn't come to these shows and stuff. So I hope people go to my website as Johnny Owens and the Bakersfield Sound or johnnyowensmusic.com and take a look and take a listen, and booking is there too as well and stuff like that. But I just want to say I appreciate you very much. And keep up the good work. I know you've been on for 50 years. Is that correct?
1: 58 years. Yeah.
0: So I intend to continue
1: doing it until I get it right. And so far, that doesn't seem to be in the future here, Johnny. But
0: yeah, I think you're doing just fine, bud. I mean, I really do. It's going really good. But I just want to say it again. Thank you very much and for your kindness and everything else. And hopefully we can talk again. And we are releasing an album in March, and I hope everybody will take a look at that, too, as well and stuff. But, again, without all you guys doing these conversations and these interviews and stuff, this show wouldn't continue and stuff. So I just want to say thank you.
1: And thank you for keeping the music of Buck Owens alive. JohnnyOwensMusic.com is where we can get more information and follow you. JohnnyOwensMusic.com. Johnny Owens, many thanks for taking time to be with me, too.
0: Thanks, Rich. Appreciate you.
1: Please mark your calendar for 1 week from today for another Rich Conversation. No politics, no controversy, just the lively art of conversation. I'm Rich Renick, and thank you for making us a part of your day.

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4: Israeli sources telling ABC News that suspect, 29-year-old Hamam Al-Hamami, had

0: Operated a flight to Tel Aviv in July and intended to crash that plane but aborted his plan. Sources say it's not clear why he changed his mind. And sources say that suspect who attacked the captain with a cockpit crash axe before plunging the plane into a nosedive wanted to crash the plane into Ben Gurion International Airport in Tel Aviv. His plan foiled by that captain who, despite being stabbed, fought back.
1: Stabbed? Get hit with an axe? Is that stabbed? Yeah, he was on a flight in July. He planned to crash, but then for some reason decided not to. One news report said he recognized somebody on the plane that he was friends with or something. I don't know. But he was on a flight that they think he intended to crash and then decided not to.
2: Right, right. The fact that he was piloting or co-piloting that plane is just an obscene lapse in judgment and security procedures and just astonishing, as the guy was a stone jihadi and would tell anybody you asked him. Much like Nidal Hassan, a U.S.-born Muslim who worked at Fort Hood in Texas in 2009, and you may recall went on a shooting rampage that left 13 people dead. He has finally been sentenced to death. Pete Hegseth recommended he face a firing squad. Donald Trump said that sounds just fine to me. And apparently that is what is going to happen. So I'm going to finally execute the guy.
1: I'm worried about a backlash against Muslim fundamentalists.
2: Yeah, yeah. Well, as one of the lawyers involved in a lawsuit against the United States government wrote in the New York Post, it was a preventable act of jihad made possible, and I like this writing, by institutions that treated the truth about Islamist violence as more dangerous than the violence itself. Hassan had been given preferential treatment solely because of his Muslim religion and Arab ethnicity. He screamed Allahu Akbar as he emptied his pistols into unarmed soldiers, then walked down the hall shooting the wounded. His hatred for Americans was well known. During his army medical training, he spouted justifications for suicide bombing, defended Osama bin Laden and his religion, and said his religion trumped the Constitution. His business card read, Soldier of Allah. Two different army officers, an instructor and a colleague, separately called him a ticking time bomb. Yet his official officer evaluation reports, quote, sanitized his obsession with violent Islamic extremism into praiseworthy research on counterterrorism, according to a 2011 Senate investigation. He was promoted to major despite manifestly poor performance and credible evidence that he called PTSD-afflicted Americans war criminals in treatment sessions, urging them to convert to Islam to avoid damnation.
1: It is a lot like the meme going around that the pilot from the other day is the perfect metaphor for the whole Muslim radical thing. Can I pray, please? Will you give me a chance to pray? Sure, go ahead. Then hit you in the back of the head with an axe. Mm. It's exactly like this with this guy. Can I get all these accommodations? Because, you know, I got this particular religion where I need these accommodations, so overlook this and that. And just hope for the best, I guess.
2: Exactly. So how far down the road has the United States and our leadership been in trying desperately to ignore or deny the threat from Islamism? I mean, this is astonishing to be reminded of how it was back then. Even now, you have Great Britain bending over backward to be like, we're not hostile to you. Please don't hurt us. Please don't hurt us. Thinking that that will win the day.
1: Well, I remember how mad I was about this at the time because of the various comments about, well, we're worried about a backlash. But when they declared it workplace violence opposed to terrorism, are you flipping kidding me?
2: The notion that if we just are very passive, Muslims won't see us as the enemy and won't try to hurt us and kill us and take over our civilization. Fundamentalist Muslims.
1: The Army and Pentagon handled the case as workplace violence officially. Right. They walked that back later only because it helped with benefits to the families of the people who had been slaughtered by a terrorist. But they called it workplace violence as long as they could to stay away from the whole terror, the T word. I mean, that's just, I mean, how much are you as a culture asking to be taken over when that happens?
2: Right. To that exact point, from December 2008 through June 2009, Hassan exchanged 18 messages with Anwar al-Awlaki, the Al-Qaeda cleric later killed by a U.S. drone. This guy's communicating with an Al-Qaeda leader. He asked Al-Awlaki whether service in the American military was compatible with Islam, martyrdom, and suicide operations. Now, the San Diego Joint Terrorism Task Force, which was investigating Al-Awlaki, flagged that traffic and sent it to FBI superiors in Washington. What did they do? Those superiors did not interview Hassan or notify his chain of command. A San Diego field office official was told the matter was politically sensitive. Then the lying continued even as the dead were buried. In his memorial speech on November 10th of 09, President Obama did not use the words terrorism, terrorist, or terror. I would prefer Islamism, frankly, because terror is too vague. It could be the IRA. Anyway, two days later, General George W. Casey, then the Army Chief of Staff, told ABC News.
1: I remember screaming about it on the air the day after this happened.
2: Quote, what happened at Fort Hood is a tragedy, and I believe it would be a greater tragedy if diversity became a casualty.
1: The first words out of his mouth.
2: And then they classified the attack as workplace violence, as you made it clear.
1: Absolutely unbelievable. And this was happening while Obama was president, but George Bush kicked it off. Man, he bent over backwards throughout his entire presidency to make sure that we gotta really take it easy on the whole idea that this is Islamic fundamentalism that's causing this problem. Because what if we go too far? How about if we don't go far enough?
2: Yeah. Yeah, how about we escalate? George Bush took pains to point out, this is a perversion of religion. Read the Quran, sir. So, labeling the attack an incident as a workplace violence allowed officials to deny the victims Purple Hearts and combat-related care while protecting the Army's vaunted diversity. From the beginning, the terrorists' religion and ethnicity mattered more to the Pentagon than the safety of our soldiers.
1: Our Pentagon, designed to keep the world safe and America safe in particular, mostly concerned about being politically correct after a whole bunch of their own soldiers are gunned down by somebody who screamed what he was. He wasn't trying to hide it.
2: And they perverted all of this and recast a terrorist attack as an HR incident so that no one had to say the words violent Islamist extremism.
1: That is one of the saddest moments in our nation's history.
2: It's pathetic.
1: It is absolutely pathetic.
2: France is a preview. Britain is a preview. We going to see that preview and decide we don't want to watch the whole movie or not?
1: Can you believe that we actually did that?
2: It's horrifying to read it back and be reminded of how twisted people's minds became out of fear of, and I get the thinking, it's not to say I agree with it or think it's good, but they thought, we can't make this Islam versus the West. We've got to say there isn't an argument. There isn't a conquest. There isn't a hatred of the West by fundamentalist Muslims. We've got to not be enemies. The way you'd like manage a personal relationship. All right, you got a guy in the office you're not terribly comfortable with. You butt heads. You both make work really hard to say, we're not enemies. We have some differences of opinion. We're not enemies. But when you read back the particulars of it and how twisted their minds became to deny that we are, quote unquote, enemies with fundamentalist Islam, it's humiliating. It's disgusting.
1: Well, you've got to be willing to say we are at war with fundamentalist Islam. Anybody who takes that to mean all Muslims is wrong. But we are at war with fundamentalist Islam, and they just killed a bunch of our people, and we are going to kill all of them.
2: Yeah. It's a political system that wants to supplant our political system. It is a religion that demands relentless growth and the subjugating of all other religions. That isn't compatible with the West. So, no, this guy's a fundamentalist, Islamist, jihadi, and we're going to execute him by firing squad.
1: I had forgotten the whole calling it workplace violence thing. That is just almost hard to believe it actually happened.
2: Well, and the fact that the intelligence services knew this guy was in contact with Al-Qaeda leaders And they hushed up those reports because it'd be super uncomfortable because he's a Muslim. I mean, you're right. You're inviting death. You are suicidal as a society if you take that attitude. All right, there's probably enough of that. Coming up in this, seriously now, and I realize this has to do with a man's penis. Soviet spies' erectile dysfunction may have changed the course of history. I'll explain how. It's nutty. It's mind-blowing.
1: So if he could have gotten an erection on his own without the aid of medicines...
2: And other things.
1: Things could have been different for history.
2: My point precisely, yes.
1: Okay. Well, you're
2: plus a guy who has apparently no problem getting ready and producing children, Elon Musk, said some fascinating things lately.
1: Yep, all on the way, Stayer.
3: Armstrong and Getty.
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1: We know this was a new and different threat that led to the removal of our warplanes from the UK. The Wall Street Journal reporting tonight the concern of a complex drone attack ordered by Iran's IRGC is what prompted it, and concerns remain for other European bases as well.
2: Yeah, there was a specific threat on our planes that we picked up on from Iran, and that's why we moved our big bombers out of the airbase.
3: So, speaking of Iran, it's the early 1980s. The Shah's left town.
2: I have
3: your
2: hair.
3: Beard and the jihadis, the world's worst band. Yes,
2: I still have hair. Depending on the year, I might even have had a perm.
3: Wow. The Shah's fallen and Weird Beard and company have taken control, right? So the place is lousy with spies of both of virtually everybody. Because it's an unstable situation in a key region of the world, particularly back then when the U.S. wasn't nearly as energy independent as we are now. So you got a bunch of KGB guys, including Vladimir Kuzichkin, who's a youngish agent, but he's disillusioned with his Soviet bosses, disillusioned with the Soviet Union in general, particularly their medical care, because he suffers from erectile dysfunction, which is wrecking his young marriage. Now, like all Russians at the time, he knows Western medicine is way better than the Soviets, right? And he's convinced there must be a cure on the other side of the wall.
2: Did anybody think there was medicine for you can't get an erection back then? I didn't know that.
3: Well, there are treatments for various urological problems you might have. He offers up vital intelligence to a British agent in Tehran in exchange for the promise of a new life. Me and my bride, we go to London, we get the treatment, we get it on, bingo, bango, have some kids, and then, you know, we'll help you any way we can. So they make that deal.
2: I put the strait back in the Hormuz.
3: Oh, boy. So the Russian defector gets his new life and his mojo back. As it turns out, no thanks to Western medicine, but let's not get distracted. And the intelligence he produces exposes a Soviet bloc-backed plot in Tehran in 1982 for a seizure of the country by the Communist Party in Iran, backed by Soviet tanks and troops.
2: I can see that happening.
3: Full-on coup. Oh, yeah, absolutely, because it was still volatile and the mullahs were still trying to consolidate control. So Britain and the U.S. shared the intelligence with the still-fragile Islamist leadership. That's right. We were so anti-commie at that point, we phoned up Weird Beard Sr. Khomeini and said, hey, the Russians are plotting against you with this Tudap Party, which is the Communist Party. You ought to be aware of it. And so they round up a bunch of people, put them against the wall, expel key Soviet diplomats, and keep Iran in the loving embrace of the Islamists. Oh, good. Happy ending. What could go wrong? Anyway, so from then on, the Ayatollahs cemented their stranglehold on the country. But the real historical significance of this is that, and there's
2: if a, you're a real man, we would have never learned that.
3: Oh, that's just a crappy thing to say and idiotic, too. I disassociate myself. I disassociate. Anyway, this is a new book out by Ben McIntyre, British author and journalist who writes books of this sort. But his point is that without Kuzichkin's intelligence haul, the Soviets might well have taken control of Iran, giving them vital access to the Persian Gulf and the Strait of Hormuz. They'd done a similar thing in Afghanistan 2 years earlier, which didn't work out great, as it turns out, for reasons that Ronald Reagan could tell you all about. But if their plot had worked, they could have held a swath of the key region between Turkey and Pakistan. The U.S. had a contingency plan for if they did that, which might have escalated into all-out war.
2: Absolutely, because that's back when we really needed oil out of the Middle East. And
3: right.
2: Russia getting that sort of foothold there would have been a no-go.
3: Now, if you hang the entire case on this man's eructions.
2: Limp, sad.
3: Which is, shut up. Which is a, I thought my choice of words was pretty funny. But you can't because he's got erectile dysfunction. Maybe that's overstating it. Maybe he was disillusioned with the Soviet Union for 100 different reasons.
2: Right.
3: And his need for metal. Although I got a hot young wife who's like getting increasingly frustrated that we can't, you know, make sweet marital love. I'm going to do whatever it takes to cure that.
2: She's starting to look around at some of those Revolutionary Guardsmen and think, I'll bet he can.
3: Wow, that's
2: somebody's
3: hurtful.
2: Got to. Getting anyway, a little that, lonely over here.
3: Oh, boy. That could be a turning point in history.
2: Yeah.
3: Crazy.
2: No lead in the pencil.
3: Right.
2: And you get this result.
3: Yeah, yeah. Oh.
2: Life's funny that way. So,
3: it sure is.
2: As you pointed out, Elon Musk has no trouble. Apparently in that area, is he's got 17 kids by 13 women or something like that.
3: There's probably three more today. Nobody knows.
2: Did some interviews in the last case. He's constantly doing interviews. How does he have time to run like 9 of the most complicated companies in the world? I don't know.
3: Because he's got an IQ of 400 and he never sleeps.
2: Yeah, that's part of it, definitely. Which gets to some of the answers to his question, including the what's it like to be a trillionaire? And he answers that honestly, I think. Coming up, stay with us.
0: Armstrong and Getty.
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6: Two men are wounded in a shooting over the weekend in Joliet. Police say officers responded Sunday night to the 700 block of Henry Street, where they found one victim with gunshot wounds to his leg and foot. The second victim was located inside a home with multiple gunshot wounds. Both were sent to the hospital, including one in critical condition. Preliminary information indicates that suspects were in two separate vehicles. They fired shots towards the victims while they were seated in a parked vehicle. No arrests have been made. New Lenox man was arrested on domestic battery and endangering the life of a child. On October 5th, New Lenox Police Department arrested Nicholas Sevilla for domestic battery, endangering the life or health of a child, and obstructing a police officer. The officers were dispatched to Alta Vista Drive, where they were advised by a witness that they could hear children crying and witnessed a female bleeding. When they got there, officers met with the female victim, who stated she was involved in an argument with Sevilla. As the argument escalated, Sevilla threw an object at her and knocked her to the ground, which caused minor injuries. The victim indicated that firearms were present in the home. Sevilla was not cooperating and made threats of violence towards the police officers and did cease communications while remaining in the residence. The South Suburban Emergency Response Team was called to assist. Officers did make contact with him and were able to safely take him into custody. Amazon's Fall Prime Big Deal Days are officially live today through midnight tomorrow. 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More than 122,000 cases of gay

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1: So our friend Tim Sandifer hipped me to a book that I want to talk about a little bit later that looks pretty darned interesting, called The Grim Old Days, An Introduction to the Pre-Industrial Past. It's from one of your, it's from the Cato Institute, libertarian people. It's trying to make the point that anybody who's trying to pretend that life was simple back when you could, how miserable people were when you were just trying to feed yourself with manual labor all day, every day.
2: Right, right. So, and the notion of young people from teens through college and beyond yelling that capitalism is evil is just hilarious.
1: Anyway, there's some pretty interesting examples from that book maybe we'll get to today.
2: Speaking of the free market, one man who's done fairly well is Elon Musk. He seems to be quite wealthy.
1: Has done fairly well.
2: Yeah, and is the world's first trillionaire, or will be, or was.
1: He is. It goes up and down, but he was yesterday.
2: Sure. Right. And so he did an interview recently at the Tesla Forum in which he was asked a number of interesting questions, including, as Jack will tell us later, what's it like to be a trillionaire? But one of the questions was, why are you working? What do you care? Why do you keep going? And his answer, fascinated me.
3: Generally speaking, everything you do is for humanity. Why? Why are we working? Why do you care about the politics? Why do you care about multiplanetary species? Consciousness, you mentioned that, but like,
2: yeah.
3: Do you ever get, like, feel like that's maybe not the case or not true?
4: I mean, I think it's a good question you ask, because it goes to, like, at a foundational level, what is my philosophy? And why does it lead to this conclusion? So the reason is that when I was a teenager, I had like an existential crisis to try to figure out what's the meaning of life.

0: doesn't seem to be any meaning. For me, at least, the religious texts, and I read all of them that I get my hands on, did not seem convincing. Then I started reading the philosophers. Be careful of like reading German philosophers as a teenager. It's definitely not going to help with your depression. So reading Schopenhauer, Nietzsche, I'm like, ugh. As an adult, it's much more manageable. But as a kid, you're like, whoa.
1: I'd love to hear him expand on that, because I think a lot of us have the same reactions. But anyway, then he gets to a text that did wake him up.
0: So then I was like, man, I'm just like struggling to find meaning in life here. And then I read Hitchhiker's Guide to the Galaxy. And basically what Douglas Adams was saying is that we don't really know what the right questions are to ask. Like, the question is not, what's the meaning of life? In the Hitchhiker's Guide to the Galaxy, and Earth, it turns out, is a big computer. And its goal is to answer the question, what's the meaning of life? And Earth comes up with the answer 42. This is where the 42 number comes from. Mm-hmm. And 420 is just 10 times 42. Yeah.
1: All right, that part is just silly with his sense of humor, but he loved that book. So more on The Hitchhiker's Guide and asking the right question.
0: In that book, which is really sort of a book about, it's an existential philosophy book disguised as humor, they come to the conclusion that, no, the real problem is trying to formulate the question. And to really have the right question, you need a much bigger computer than Earth. And so maybe one way of characterizing this would be to say the universe is the answer. What is the question? What are the questions?
1: And there's one more clip.
0: The more we can expand the scope and scale of consciousness, the better we can understand what questions to ask about the answer that is the universe. But the more we can expand consciousness, become a multi-planet species, ultimately a multicellular species, we have a chance of figuring out what the hell's going on. And so, and this is why I think we should have more humans and more digital, both biological and digital consciousness, and why we should become a multi-planet species and a multicellular species, is so that we can understand the nature of the universe.
2: I think we're so fortunate to have him being the richest man in the world versus so many other options we could have. Or at least I find it way more interesting. I got flipped off again yesterday in my Cybertruck because of the crowd in the university town I live in that hates Elon Musk so much. You realize there's always going to be a richest man in the world. Would you rather it's some guy who just lives for pleasure all the time? Or somebody who's going to take that money and try to do really, really interesting things?
1: Political disagreement is viewed as a serious moral offense by those people.
2: Jeff Bezos is the second richest man in the world, and he wants a giant yacht and a wife with giant lips. That's what he wants.
1: Mm-hmm.
3: Jeffrey Bezos.
1: But he has not, that's the man, yes. He has not committed the moral offense of supporting Trump and trimming the government, so he's not a traitor in the same way. It's insane thinking. It's childlike thinking, and it makes me insane.
2: Even if you think he handled it wrong, or it certainly didn't live up to some of their hopes, his point was, we're going broke, and we have to do something about it, or it's going to ruin the only hope for Earth, the United States of America. How can you argue with that?
1: You pay taxes, and criminals steal it. We want to stop the criminals from stealing your money. I hate you! Screams the left. I don't get it. But I am absolutely fascinated by Elon Musk's thinking there. What is the meaning of life? We don't know enough to begin to answer that question. So let's explore. Let's learn and learn and learn and learn and learn. And then we might have a chance of answering that question. Whether you agree with them or not, it's an intriguing way to approach the life in the world.
2: Funny you would mention Schopenhauer, because I was watching a video last night on YouTube laying out his philosophy. What I got hooked on this video with the line, the day you stop romanticizing people, your life will be much easier. And I thought, that's interesting. Arthur Ding. Schopenhauer, the German philosopher. But I started getting into it. It was mind-blowing. I got to rewatch it again today. It's very, very complicated. And if he is...

0: right. It's highly disturbing that we all put on acts for each other, even in ways that we don't even understand ourselves, and all our relationships are a certain version of ourselves, including like our closest relationships, family, friends, you know, husbands, wives, children, everything like that, are certain versions that we're putting forward to get a result that we want. Blah, blah, blah, blah, blah. It was all really interesting. So I'm going to have to rewatch that. But I can see how Elon said you do that as a teenager and you're going to get all kinds of messed up.
1: Well, one thing I took from, you know, my fairly briefish study is of the great philosophers is that they're all so intent on their theories that they just took them way too far. And that, as one of the great golf teachers in history, golfers would know his name, but said, when I tell you to take two aspirin, don't take the whole bottle. And there's a lot of truth in what Schopenhauer said, but I'm not sure I want to take the whole bottle.
0: Well,
1: he's right in principle.
0: I'll get back to Elon in a second, but his Schopenhauer's theory was we become unhappy with people when the reality of who they are butts up against the person that we've created in our heads. When we meet somebody, we create who they are. And at some point, a lot of times, they're doing things that don't fit this made-up thing that we've got in our head. Mm-hmm. And then we cut them off. We get divorced. We can't work with them anymore. Whatever the hell it is, all the various things. And I just thought that was really, really interesting. But we all create a who people are to our benefit. And everybody's doing it all the time with each other.
2: Mm-hmm. And that with celebrities. People that you think would be really great to meet.
0: Definitely.
2: You meet them and they're terrible.
0: And I don't know.
1: Never meet your heroes.
0: I got to think about it more and rewatch it again to what extent I think it's true. I think you're probably right. It's the whole bottle is too much.
1: Mm-hmm. Having been married for a very long time, one of the ways you keep a relationship, well, in my experience, healthy, is acceptance of that person's reality as opposed to the version of them that you wish were there. To whatever extent you can accept that person and recognize your own imperfections, that's where contentment lies.
0: Yeah, I don't disagree with that at all. But the problem I have with a lot of your philosophers, Schopenhauers, or talking to the chatbots about this sort of stuff, they dismiss the idea of love, romance, human emotions. They dismiss all that stuff. It's all right. Calculated this and that in a very dry, takes all the fun out of life to me way.
1: Right.
0: That I find.
1: All right.
0: And they're all very, a lot of them are very, very sad and end up killing themselves. The people that come up with these theories.
1: Well right.
0: We're going crazy like Nietzsche. You spend the last 11 years of your life in a mental institution.
1: Right, right. Well, that's because they, instead of saying, you know, that is kind of an influence on the way we approach relationships, they say, nope, that's all of it. That's it. That's the whole relationship. And I'm like, no, I actually care about this person and want her to be happy, not just because it serves me.
0: Right, yeah. Who wants to be around the guy who says, you're in love. You're not actually in love with them. They fit the version of life that you want, and blah, blah, blah, screw you. The same thing with your kids or your friends or things like, no, you're just, it fits what you need, so you've found pieces to, shut up. Just right. Shut up.
1: Right, right, yeah. Kant, interestingly, had a can-do attitude.
0: Is that with an A?
1: He believed, yes, of course. What are you, K-A-N-T?
0: I don't.
1: Yes, stupid.
0: Glitched Kant. Out. I didn't hear what you, yeah.
1: Immanuel Kant, yes, indeed. He believed in an international federation of states and international cooperation. Oh, that's so funny.
0: Interesting thing about See You Next Tuesday is he...
1: see Annie next Tuesday.
0: Oh, okay. He never traveled more than 30 miles from home. So came up with all these philosophies about human beings in the world and everything like that. With like
1: same
0: zero.
1: Thing, different scenery. Why would you bother?
0: Okay, before we take
1: that
0: a break.
1: That is interesting. What an interesting Kant tidbit. Back to you.
0: God, it makes me nervous and sweaty every time you say that.
1: Words are not magical incantations. I've got another example of that. With the Trump. Trump is allegedly in trouble for calling this candidate, I think he's in North Carolina. Her name is Annie, and she's a lefty that is, like, down with the transgender thing. And he's calling her Tranny Annie. Okay?
0: I hadn't heard that.
1: Well, and even the New York Post is saying it's an anti-trans slur.
0: Oh, my God.
1: Sorry, I'm just over the whole, if you say trans, you're a fine and upstanding person. If you say tranny, and those sounds come out of your mouth, you are evil. You are Satan. That vowel instead of the consonant. Good Lord, what evil have you brought upon us? I'm over that crap. And I know why you on the left do it. It's about submission. It's not about the words.
0: Tranny Annie. I'll bet on that. He's pretty solid. 70-30, maybe at least, in terms of people who are okay with that.
1: If this person were running in Berkeley, California, no. In the Carolinas, he's fine.
0: Oh, well, yeah, and I think just general nationwide. If he didn't have all the baggage of Trump with it.
1: Right. I have no idea if the woman's a Kant fan or, you know, what philosopher she favors. Oh, I just, folks, behind the scenes, Jack cringes every time I name the great German thinker.
0: So finally this on Elon. What's it like to be the richest person alive? He was asked yesterday. He said, I don't really know. I don't think about it much. I'm a technologist. I don't lead a hedonistic life. I don't have a yacht. I like building things. I like playing video games, hanging out with friends. But I get really bored. I go to the beach or something like that. I get really bored.
1: Yeah.
0: I'm bad at relaxing. I can't accomplish anything important, but I have no interest in leisure. Just none. I find it awful. I find it like a prison sentence, leisure.
1: I am a man who craves leisure. I will take your yacht, Elon.
0: So I've been walking with my son the other day, and he's always asking me, what would you do if win the lottery? And my answer is pretty much always the same, like really nothing different. Nothing different than I'm doing right now.
1: Oh, I got a list, a long list.
0: And I said, I don't really want anything. I said, I'd probably read more, I suppose. I don't know. He said, what are you, Jesus?
1: I would have a yacht with a smaller yacht on the back. That yacht would have a helicopter on the back.
0: Yeah.
1: And inside the yacht, or inside the helicopter, rather, a smaller yacht.
0: It's like in San Diego at that one harbor where you see those really giant ships.
1: Oh,
0: that the boat that they've got hanging off of it is bigger than any boat you've ever been on.
1: Or could afford, yes.
0: And then a helicopter.
1: Exactly. That's what I'm looking for. That's all I'm asking.
0: We will finish strong next.
3: Armstrong and Getty.
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1: I didn't think of one thing I would do if I won the lottery. I would never do paperwork again, ever in my life of any kind. That's the one thing I would do. That is the luxury that, would I enjoy that. I don't need anything else. I don't need a different car or clothes or travel, nothing. Just never do paperwork again. Oh.
2: Money well spent.
1: Oh, no kidding. I've got two assistants right now, but I need to have one of the assistants hire an assistant to take care of all my stuff, because doing that is its own job. Getting them set up with the passwords and the websites and the this and that and everything, and getting the banks to let you have them do it so you don't have to do it yourself. And God, I hate paperwork. Oh my God.
3: I would have to daydream for a little while to figure out what luxuries, seriously, that I would actually want. It would be nice, because my favorite thing in the world is just enjoying nature. It would be nice to have, like, a comfortable house in my favorite mountain area that I could just go and stay, and it's my house, and it would be comfortable and clean and the rest of it. And then I could go on hikes in the mountains and stuff like that. So I'd probably have, like, multiple houses, because I hate hotels. Airbnb, Joe. Yeah, you're right. It's a good point.
1: Elon, though, I mean, he gets up in the morning clearly driven by, like, solving the problems of humanity.
3: His curiosity.
1: It's just not on his mind at all what's going to give me pleasure today. Well, that's what gives him pleasure.
3: Right.

0: Oof.
1: Oh, man. I'd like to, you know, travel to wherever that guy is and jam with him to be able to afford to do that.
0: Here's your host for Final Thoughts, Joe Getty.
1: 2, 3, 4, final. Let's get a final thought from everybody on the crew to wrap up the day. Michelangelo pressing the buttons. Our technical director will lead the way. Michael.
2: Yeah, I remember in the 80s, 976 numbers and 900 numbers were a parent's nightmare. There would always be local news stories about some parent that got a $10,000 phone bill, and my mom would say, don't you ever call those numbers.
1: Wow. Yeah. Yeah. That is funny. I'd forgotten about that. Jack, a final thought for us?
0: I'm going to keep my eye on the news today and see if they start covering what's going on in France. Most of my national news stories aren't doing it at all. This just in from CBS. 2,000 high schools in France closed today. 2,000 high schools closed. That's a big story.
1: And it's all being whipped up by the left-wingers, the Marxists, and the Islamists are getting in on the action, too. And the mainstream media continues to portray it as high school children are upset over their poor educations. And they don't even mention how socialism inevitably led to all of it. Oh, well, that's why you listen to the Armstrong and Getty Show.
0: Which we are wrapping up another grueling four-hour workday.
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0: Cool. We got lots to talk about tomorrow. Already always on the docket. Do we have a docket? We should get a docket if we don't have one. I'll go to Office Depot today and get us a docket. We'll see you tomorrow. God bless America.

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2: The average time a resume spends on an HR manager's desk is 7 seconds, and most of them are tossed aside. Now imagine if one of those resumes belonged to Yasmin, who was
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10: Two men are wounded in a shooting over the weekend in Joliet. Police say officers responded Sunday night to the 700 block of Henry Street, where they found one victim with gunshot wounds to his leg and foot. The second victim was located inside a home with multiple gunshot wounds. Both were sent to the hospital, including one in critical condition. Preliminary information indicates that suspects were in two separate vehicles. They fired shots towards the victims while they were seated in a parked vehicle. No arrests have been made. New Lenox man was arrested on domestic battery and endangering the life of a child. On October 5th, New Lenox Police Department arrested Nicholas Svila for domestic battery, endangering the life or health of a child, and obstructing a police officer. The officers were dispatched to Alta Vista Drive, where they were advised by a witness that they could hear children crying and witnessed a female bleeding. When they got there, officers met with the female victim, who stated she was involved in an argument with Svila. As the argument escalated, Svila threw an object at her and knocked her to the ground, which caused minor injuries. The victim indicated that firearms were present in the home. Svila was not cooperating and made threats of violence towards the police officers and did cease communications while remaining in the residence. The South Suburban Emergency Response Team was called to assist. Officers did make contact with him and were able to safely take him into custody. Amazon's Fall Prime Big Deal Days are officially live today through midnight tomorrow. The 48-hour event features steep discounts exclusively for Prime members across electronics, home goods, and holiday apparel. Retailers like Walmart and Target are also launching competitive sales events this week. More than 122,000 cases of Gatorade are recalled over undeclared food dyes. According to the FDA, the recall Gatorade Lemon Lime, Gatorade Lemon Lime Zero, Gatorade Orange, and Gatorade Orange Zero were distributed in 37 states. From the hands of Hope of Illinois and Joliet Hope Center Newsroom, I'm Julie Cronus. 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
11: Because we're like a little bit naive when it comes to not working, we invest our money.
0: Good for you. Very well done. What do you do for a living?
11: I work in housekeeping, like public area.
0: Yeah, you work hard. Good for you, man.
12: Yes. How much do you guys, I know you have 4,000 left over, you said, Jesus, but how much do you guys make a year? Household income.
11: She makes 87,000 and I make 67.
12: Okay. Wow. Well done, y'all.
0: Way to go, man. Excellent. Well, I think the biggest thing I learned about money is if you don't give it a name, meaning a goal, and each of those dollars need an assignment, it will just disappear. And so you say, I got $4,500. Now, what am I going to do with that? Mm-hmm. And you need to say, all right, out of that, we're going to invest a certain amount, and we're going to put a certain amount aside to buy our first house, okay, or whatever it is you're going to do. I don't care, but it needs to have a goal, not just stacking cash. And if you give it a name, it won't disappear because it'll go to the name. You speak a name over it. That's why we call our budgeting app Every Dollar, because you give every dollar an assignment. Every dollar has a name. And I want you to do that with your saving and your investing. So probably you've got your emergency fund in place. Probably you're going to start putting some money aside for retirement, wealth building, and you're probably going to put the rest of it aside to buy a house. Does that sound right?
11: She said a house is not a good investment.
0: Who did?
11: We should stay. My wife.
0: She's wrong.
11: We should stay in. Okay.
0: Who said a house is not a good investment? Of course a house is a good investment.
12: I mean, in L.A., in Southern California, it'll take you guys a while to save up the down payment, for sure. But overall, it's gonna go up in value.
0: Yeah, investments go up in value. So by definition, a house is a good investment. They go up in value.
11: Our plan, according to us, we're planning to just invest the money and retire, if it's possible, maybe at 50 or 48 or something like that.
0: Yeah, but where are you going to live? In a rental house? Mm-hmm. You going to be a renter?
11: No. We live in an apartment right now.
0: I know. You're going to retire with a big pile of money, but still have rent.
12: Jesus, how old are you guys?
11: I'm 35 and she's 31.
0: Okay.
12: All
0: right. You guys do what you want to do. The first thing I would tell you to do is to give every dollar an assignment, like I said, and I would sit down with a SmartVestor Pro, click on Ramsey Solutions, and click on the SmartVestors. It'll drop down a list of the ones in your area. Sit down with them, and they'll help you guys set some goals with this money.
12: Mm-hmm.
0: And if all you want to do is invest it and be a renter, then they can help you do that.
12: Well,
0: I don't recommend that, though.
12: Right. And where you guys are at, salary-wise, it's about $2,000 a month that you can be investing for retirement. And if you guys don't retire early and you retire at, say, 60 years old, and you do this every single month, this was crazy, And again, this means you, that you haven't gotten a raise or anything, which is not going to happen. You will continue to grow your income and be investing more. But it sits at right about $5.6 million.
0: Now, why $2,000? He had $4,500.
12: $2,000 a month?
0: He had $4,500 a month.
12: Yeah, but he didn't invest all of that. He needs to invest 15% of his income into retirement.
0: I know.
12: And take the other $2,000 and save for a house.
0: Yeah.
12: But I'm just saying, if he invested if he invested 15% of his income right now,
0: what we
12: every year. Yeah, it's called the baby steps. You know, baby step four. It's called baby step.
0: Slipped away from
12: baby step four. Invest 15%. Yeah.
0: Okay. But then the other $2,500 a month, which is $30,000 a year.
12: For a house payment. Yeah. Or for a down payment on a house.
0: Yeah, $30,000 a year and let that grow in a, you know, a high yield savings account.
12: Yeah.
0: But
12: for
0: sit
12: sure.
0: down with a SmartVestor Pro. You can put the whole $4,500 in there. And,
12: for a season.
0: You know, you'd have
12: save
0: that $5 million a lot faster.
12: Yep.
0: And buy a house later and be a renter for a while. That's not what we recommend, though.
12: Yeah.
0: Yeah.
12: Exactly.
0: I would get in the housing market because they're going up all the time and they always have. Juan is with us in Fresno. Hi, Juan. What's up?
13: Hey, thank you, Dave. Thank you for talking to me. In a nutshell, I'll get right to it. I have two mortgages, or a mortgage and an equity line, so to speak, and then a 401A. I don't understand the difference between an A and a K mechanics, but I'm going to read them straight off my latest statements to you. Every month, I pay $1,515.58 for my primary loan, which is conventional, and the balance a payoff outstanding principal balance is $44,095.81, and it's a good rate. It's 1.875.
0: How old are you?
13: 61. I'm retired out of the trade.
0: Okay, what's the total balance on your retirement? If we just your total nest egg, what's the total nest egg worth?
13: My total nest egg, Dave, tell me, what do you mean? My 401A or
0: yeah,
13: K?
0: Yeah, your 401A, K, anything you got in your retirement funds, how much total?
13: Okay, I have $100,000 in the 401K. I want to believe there's at least, $300,000 in equity on this house because the payoff is about $100,000.
0: So the only money you have in retirement is $100,000?
13: Yes, but I have a lifetime pension.
0: Okay. But the only money you have in retirement is $100,000.
13: Yes, sir.
0: Okay, and you owe $44,000 on your first, and how much on your second?
13: I owe, I think, I have it right here in front of me, $49,401.
0: Okay, so $100,000 pays it off, but you'd be broke other than your pension.
13: Correct.
0: Don't do that. No. No. Let these pay on out. You just work them on through. You're going to be done with them in a few years anyway. But I don't want you sitting there with no money and only a pension.

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1: 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Listen, I need everyone to put your phones down. Yes, put it down. 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

0: arrested on domestic battery and endangering the life of a child. On October 5th, New Lenox Police Department arrested Nicholas Vila for domestic battery, endangering the life or health of a child, and obstructing a police officer. The officers were dispatched to Alta Vista Drive, where they were advised by a witness that they could hear children crying and witnessed a female bleeding. When they got there, officers met with the female victim, who stated she was involved in an argument with Sevilla. As the argument escalated, Sevilla threw an object at her and knocked her to the ground, which caused minor injuries. The victim indicated that firearms were present in the home. Sevilla was not cooperating and made threats of violence towards the police officers and did cease communications while remaining in the residence. The South Suburban Emergency Response Team was called to assist. Officers did make contact with him and were able to safely take him into custody. Amazon's Fall Prime Big Deal Days are officially live today through midnight tomorrow. The 48-hour event features steep discounts exclusively for Prime members across electronics, home goods, and holiday apparel. Retailers like Walmart and Target are also launching competitive sales events this week. More than 122,000 cases of Gatorade are recalled over undeclared food dyes. According to the FDA, the recall Gatorade Lemon Lime, Gatorade Lemon Lime Zero, Gatorade Orange, and Gatorade Orange Zero were distributed in 37 states. From the hands of Hope of Illinois and Joliet Hope Center Newsroom, I'm Julie Cronus. 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
1: 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We have a wonderful tool on our website.
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1: And you can type in the name of your city and it will give you all the particulars for your city. So we just typed in Bel Air, Maryland, regarding our last caller. Median house price in Bel Air is $430,000. Hers was $320,000, by the way. Total homes for sale right now, 169. Median days on the market, 29. So if you're over 100, you have a problem of some kind with the property, the price, or the agent, or all three. That's what that tells you. 33% of the homes have listings with price cuts. One-third of them are cutting prices, which it does indicate that market may be lagging a little bit. It might be a little slow because that's a lot of people cutting their prices. But 29 days average on the market, that tells me that this house, she can get rid of this thing unless there's just some serious ugly thing that she doesn't know about or she hadn't faced up to or whatever, those kinds of things. So you can go pull that up on your area. So if you're looking, or if you're looking in an area, you go, okay, hey, this is a hot market, this is a slow market. 29 days on the market's a pretty good market right now. That's pretty hopping. But 33% with price cuts is not pretty hopping. So there's a couple of conflicting pieces of data there that, and, you know, if you're trying to sell a $800,000 house in a $430,000 median neighborhood, that's going to be a problem.
2: And as you say, location, location, location. If it's not in a great neighborhood, you're going to have a harder time.
1: It's always that, yeah. Jamie's in Philadelphia. Hi, Jamie. How are you?
3: Hi, I'm doing good. How are you?
1: Better than I deserve. How can we help?
3: I'm calling in today because I'm on baby step two, and I'm having trouble putting a significant amount of money towards my debt, and a big part of it is because my rent is half of my take-home income.
1: Okay.
2: What's the numbers on that?
3: So I bring home about $5,000 a month, and that's after health insurance costs and 401k contributions and taxes, and my rent is $2,300 a month.
2: How much are you contributing to the 401k?
3: 4%.
2: And what's your gross income? Is it about 80 grand?
3: Yeah, it's a little over 80. It's like 85.
2: Okay. So if we take that 4% and stop investing, you'll have $3,400 back per year across your paychecks. So, that'll help a little bit.
1: $300. You need to stop your 401k. But you can't afford to live in that house. You don't make enough.
3: I know, but that... So here's my thing. I know you say...
1: No, I don't say. Math says. The guy that invented math, he said it.
3: Right. Get into the smallest possible place. I have two kids, and where I'm living right now is like, it's a pretty, it's like a 1,000 square foot, two bedroom, one bathroom apartment. And so if I went any smaller, it would be one bedroom or

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5: Sir.
0: Jennifer is in Columbus, Ohio. Hi, Jennifer. How are you?
6: Hi, I'm doing great. How are you?
0: Better than I deserve. What's up?
6: So I am currently in baby step 2/3. What I currently only owe other than my mortgage is a divorce settlement amount of $70,000 that's going to be due in 4 years. So my question is, I'm trying to figure out, as I'm saving monthly for this, what is my best way to kind of invest this, or what would I put it into to get the most return rate safely so that I don't lose the money when it's due?
0: Wow. So this was for you buying out 401k or buying out house equity or something like that?
6: This was house equity in a business that I own.
0: Okay. All right. And but the terms, the mediation or the divorce attorney or whatever, you guys came up with a 4-year number.
6: It was a 5-year. So far, yeah. What I have to do, I have to pay $1,000 a month to the ex, but then also at the end of this 5 years, pay a $70,000 lump sum.
0: But does $1,000 keep going after that?
6: No.
7: Okay.
6: Everything ends at the end of the 5 years.
7: How much can you put away on top of your $1,000 that you're already sending? How much can you set aside for the $70,000 lump sum?
6: So I kind of did the numbers and figured out how much I would need each month to $70,000.
0: I want to know how fast you can pile up $70,000. Could you do it by Christmas? Do you have any money now?
6: No. Well, so I've got $15,000 that I've put away into a CD for this, and then I've been putting $1,200 a month into a savings account.
0: Okay. And what's your income?
6: I don't have I bring home about $9,000 a month.
0: Okay. So from a financial calculation standpoint, what your husband has is he has a $1,000 a month stream for the next 48 months. That's $48,000. Mm-hmm. And then a $70,000 lump sum at the end of 48 months. But what we call the net present value, or the present value of that $70,000, isn't $70,000. Because if you had $40,000, it would be worth $70,000 4 years from now. You follow me?
6: Right.
0: And so if I were advising your husband and you offered him $40,000 or $50,000 for this whole thing, cash today, I would tell him to take it. Because it'd be a good deal for him. It'd be a good deal for him. But my point is, that's the mentality I'm going to work towards, is I'm not going to wait 4 years. I want you to save it up really, really fast and get a discount.
7: So if you can sock away $3,000 or $4,000 a month.
0: Be free of him sooner. For less money.
6: Okay.
0: Does that make sense?
6: It does. So then you wouldn't recommend that
0: I would just do a high yield savings account. And how fast can I get $40,000 or $50,000 together and have your attorney call his attorney, or you just call him and tell him to go to his financial advisor and them calculate what they will take for this $70,000 in today's dollars? Remember, present value, remember that phrase? And remember today's dollars, which are the same thing.
6: Okay.
0: So, just to give you an example, if you had a 7-year window, that one I've got memorized, okay? And the discount rate was 10%, meaning I can invest the money and make 10% on my money. Then, and I need $70,000 7 years from today, then today's valuation of that is $35,000. Because $30,000 in 7 years would become $70,000 if it were invested. That's what the concept is. It's called a present value versus future value. So if someone offers you $40,000 today or $400,000 18 million years from now, take the $40,000 today because it's going to be worth more than $400,000 18 million years from today, right? So that's the point. The money grows over time, and so that changes the

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8: Two men are wounded in a shooting over the weekend in Joliet. Police say officers respond.

The South Suburban Emergency Response Team was called to assist. Officers did make contact with him and were able to safely take him into custody. Amazon's Fall Prime Big Deal Days are officially live today through midnight tomorrow. 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Retailers like Walmart and Target are also launching competitive sales events this week. More than 122,000 cases of Gatorade are recalled over undeclared food dyes. According to the FDA, the recall Gatorade Lemon Lime, Gatorade Lemon Lime Zero, Gatorade Orange, and Gatorade Orange Zero were distributed in 37 states. From the hands of Hope of Illinois and Joliet Hope Center Newsroom, I'm Julie Cronus. 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
1: 2 men are wounded in a shooting over the weekend in Joliet. Police say officers responded Sunday night to the 700 block of Henry Street, where they found one victim with gunshot wounds to his leg and foot. The second victim was located inside a home with multiple gunshot wounds. Both were sent to the hospital, including one in critical condition. Preliminary information indicates that suspects were in two separate vehicles. They fired shots towards the victims while they were seated in a parked vehicle. No arrests have been made. New Lenox man was arrested on domestic battery and endangering the life of a child. On October 5th, New Lenox Police Department arrested Nicholas Sevilla for domestic battery, endangering the life or health of a child, and obstructing a police officer. The officers were dispatched to Alta Vista Drive, where they were advised by a witness that they could hear children crying and witnessed a female bleeding. When they got there, officers met with the female victim, who stated she was involved in an argument with Sevilla. As the argument escalated, Sevilla threw an object at her and knocked her to the ground, which caused minor injuries. The victim indicated that firearms were present in the home. Sevilla was not cooperating and made threats of violence towards the police officers and did cease communications while remaining in the residence. The South Suburban Emergency Response Team was called to assist. Officers did make contact with him and were able to safely take him into custody. Amazon's Fall Prime Big Deal Days are officially live today through midnight tomorrow. The 48-hour event features steep discounts exclusively for Prime members across electronics, home goods, and holiday apparel. Retailers like Walmart and Target are also launching competitive sales events this week. More than 122,000 cases of Gatorade are recalled over undeclared food dyes. According to the FDA, the recalled Gatorade Lemon Lime, Gatorade Lemon Lime Zero, Gatorade Orange, and Gatorade Orange Zero were distributed in 37 states. From the hands of Hope of Illinois and Joliet Hope Center Newsroom, I'm Julie Cronus. 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
7: 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There's a pair of overalls that overall you're not so into anymore. A perfectly good laptop that hasn't sat in your lap in months. And even more stuff, but still no jobs? 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Wait, no longer needed? 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Because remember those jobs you were looking for? 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
3: 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Traffic and weather.
4: As you're heading out about 55 northbound, a little tight from Veterans Parkway all the way over to 355. Southbound 355 to Route 53 is sluggish with a slow 355 from the Mountain Road Toll Plaza all the way over to the 55 ramps. If you're traveling on 80 westbound, you're tight from Briggs all the way over to Chicago Street. Eastbound, seeing delays and pockets from Larkin all the way over to Richards. Other than that, the rest of your roadway is actually looking pretty good. 93 Bridge is busy downtown. Plainfield's slam-packed, and all your intersections through the main drags of Romeoville are slow as well. Forecast, that doesn't look too bad either. Comes our way from the Friends of the Will County Weather Center tonight with lows in the mid-50s. We'll see mostly clear skies. Tomorrow, it's going to be a little bit warmer than it was today. Sunny with highs near 80 degrees, so get out and enjoy it while you can. Right now, it's absolutely gorgeous, 75 degrees.
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0: That's a crowded space.
1: Yeah.
0: That guy that we used to work with, that David will quote every once in a while, that in a meeting said, we just need things to go viral.
2: Right, you just need to go viral. Duh.
1: Yeah. Yeah.
2: Did you press the go viral button? No. Well, that's where you're going wrong, dummy.
0: 32% of Americans now believe that social media influencing qualifies as a legit career. Well, it can. Some people don't see it that way. But anyway, kind of crazy to me. News out of Minnesota you'll want to hear, and around a What's Your Story coming up.

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1: Good afternoon. For the Hands of Hope of Illinois, the Joliet Hope Center Newsroom, I'm Jeremy Scott with 1340 WJOL News. A Pacific Legal Foundation attorney says the Cook County Treasurer is claiming unconstitutional sovereign immunity under state law in a case involving property owners who lost their homes over tax debt. Jim Talabotti reports.
2: Michelle Kidd argued in district court that the county treasurer took her $166,000 home over a $2,300 tax debt. Pacific Legal Foundation attorney Tom Myshukla said Cook County Treasurer Maria Pappas is claiming sovereign immunity under state law, even though the Constitution does not entitle counties to sovereign immunity.
3: Their basic argument is that under state law, they are not allowed to follow the Constitution. And I know that this sounds ridiculous because it is.
2: PLF filed an amicus brief in the Seventh Circuit Court of Appeals last week, after the district court held that the uncompensated confiscation of surplus equity violates the Fifth and Eighth Amendments. I'm Jim Talamonte.
1: And businesses up and down Illinois have seen impacts stemming from high fuel prices in recent weeks due to refinery issues and foreign entanglements impacting international trade. Sean Reed reports.
4: Trevor Galena, Senior Vice President at Matthews Real Estate, is primarily focused on properties for quick service restaurants, such as fast food franchises. He said in the past few weeks, he's heard from owners of establishments across the Midwest that have seen adverse impacts from high costs of fuel on both sales and customers.
5: The other way it impacts QSR restaurants is the delivery goes up.
4: Tied to the real estate state end, Galena noted that while fuel prices aren't driving restaurant owners and franchisees out of the industry, the thought of leaving does float around in some owners' minds.
5: Need to make sure that their tenants can pay rent. If the tenants can't pay rent, they don't have customers. We have not seen a wholesale firestorm of, let's get out of the restaurant business, gas is too high. No, that has not happened yet, but it's come conversation all the time.
4: I'm Sean Reed.
1: Traffic and weather comes your way in just 15 minutes.
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3: Now, 1340 WJOL. Traffic and weather.
4: Still seeing some delays out there on 55 southbound as you're coming off of 355 then again around Weber Road. And if you're traveling northbound, you're seeing some issues right now from 53 all the way over to 355. Speaking of 355, southbound side as you're approaching the 55 ramps. Over to 80 westbound where you're heavy from Cherry Hill all the way over to Chicago Street. Eastbound, you're slow coming on to coming on to 55, and we're just getting word of a crash northbound 55 at the river. Nowhere down lane blockage, but you're heavy all the way back from Arsenal Road. Forecast comes our way from our friends at the Will County Weather Center. It's actually going to be pleasant, and I just, you know, look at my crystal ball. I'm seeing it pleasant all the way into next week. Tonight, lows in the mid-50s with mostly clear skies. Tomorrow's going to be absolutely gorgeous. Go enjoy yourself with temperatures in the upper 70s, lower 80s, and sunny skies. Right now, it's 75 degrees.
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0: The Markley, Van Camp, and Robin Show. 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
0: Anna Navarro speaking on The View about Trump's threat to blow up Los Angeles.
3: So you are basically inviting this regime to come out and take two American cities, which he must have forgotten. He's got a golf club in L.A., one in Palos Verdes. Mm-hmm. And, you know, I think shame on us if we forget about this tomorrow.
0: Actually, no, shame on you for that, because that's not what he was saying.
2: No.
1: It's out of control now.
2: So many accusations of them being nitwits, and then they just fulfill it like that. It's unbelievable. All right, we got to get to Nimrods. Here we go.
4: When the going gets tough.
2: Wow.
5: This is too hard.
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5: I love the poorly educated.
2: All right. Nimrods the News, a little FBI raid in Florida. This is Miami-Dade. And this is the horse country enclave in that county. Detectives show up there. They're like, holy cow, we think we got an animal fighting operation going here.
1: Uh-oh.
2: I'm going to call some people in, talking about a 10-acre property. They observed several thousand roosters.
1: Oh, no.
2: It's a massive cockfighting operation.
1: Oh, boy.
2: You know what? And you got a guy being held on bail, $10,500. That's it.
1: Man.
2: For several thousand roosters.
1: Yeah.
2: How about that? That's Nimrods in the News.
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12: From ABC News, I'm Chuck Sievertson. Against all odds, says a statement from her lawyers, the woman seriously injured in a botched execution in Tennessee, Krista Pike, is conscious, speaking, and continues to receive critical medical care. They say she's still handcuffed and shackled to the bed. Her prognosis, unclear. say Pike's attorneys. This is how the Los Angeles County District Attorney describes a home where investigators say 21 children were living.
6: This house could only be described as a house of horrors for these young, incredibly young children.
12: DA Nathan Hochman says the parents have been charged with child abuse and neglect. He says nannies were instructed to discipline the children.
6: And what was going on has been alleged in the complaint of that discipline is nothing short of absolute physical abuse, beatings, and punishment on a daily basis.
12: Officials say all the children were born via surrogate mothers. In connection to a deadly school shooting earlier this year in British Columbia, Canada, the FBI announces an arrest of an American from Bellingham, Washington, James Bryant, 30 years old, accused by investigators of assisting the gunman.
13: In addition to providing money, technical advice, and particular items to be used in the shooting, Bryant agreed to record a live stream feed of the attack and broadcast it in a way that would maximize notoriety for the shooter.
12: The February shooting killed five children and one adult at a secondary school in British Columbia. Cornell University has tapped a law firm, Kings and Spalding, to conduct the investigation into the school's handling of Jane Doe's gang rape allegations. The investigation would be led by Sally Yates, former acting U.S. Attorney General. Her publicist confirms that Eva Marie Saint, probably best known for starring opposite Cary Grant in the classic movie North by Northwest, has died at 102. You're listening to ABC News.
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12: The U.S. is urging Russia to provide more information about the death of a worker inside an anti-plague research center in Siberia. ABC's Patrick Reeval.
15: Several hospitals in Irkutsk have imposed quarantines, and a patient who is in one of those hospitals has shared a screening form with us that says it is a checklist for symptoms of plague. Now, Russian officials say no other infections have been detected.
12: And Russian officials have not confirmed it's a plague case. Students all over France are taking to the streets, hundreds of thousands demonstrating against what they say are subpar conditions at high schools. ABC's Lama Hassan.
16: When you talk to the students, they say that this is years and years of anger and frustration at the way their education system is handled and the way that it is run. They want more resources, more funding, more money spent on schools. The students say there just aren't enough teachers, for example. There is overcrowding in classrooms. Their schools are run down. So they're fed up, and they feel that this, by protesting, is the only way that they can be heard.
12: A candy crunch for Halloween. ABC's Jim Ryan.
17: According to the National Retail Federation, candy accounts for the largest chunk of Halloween expenses, ahead of costumes and decorations, with prices rising at triple the rate of inflation since 2020.
12: Wall Street major indexes closed higher, the S&P 500 and the NASDAQ at new record highs. Chuck Sievertson, ABC News.
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20: Good afternoon for the hands of Hope of Illinois in the Joliet Hope Center Newsroom. I'm Jeremy Scott with 1340 WJOL News. Will County Board member Destiny Ortiz announced today that she has received written confirmation from County Board Speaker Joe Van Dyne that her proposals concerning automated license plate reader systems and a temporary moratorium on data center development will be placed on the November 12th Executive Committee agenda. Ortiz's ALPR proposal would prohibit the systems, including flock cameras, on county property and within county highway rights-of-way, rescinding existing county authorizations and prohibit the use of county funds for ALPR systems. Her data center proposal seeks to begin the process of establishing a temporary moratorium, giving the county time to evaluate potential impacts and consider project projections before further development proceeds. And Governor Pritzker is thrilled with this year's state fair attendance. The Ball State Fairs drew more than 1 million people this year, marking the second straight year attendance has topped that milestone. Traffic and weather in just 15 minutes.
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7: The Markley, Van Camp, and Robbins Show. Jamie Markley, David Van Camp, Scott Robbins.
2: Yeah, man.
7: So Trump told Iran to bomb San Diego and Los Angeles.
2: No, he did not, but...
7: And do it when the playoff game is going, too. You think he said that, too?
2: No, he did
1: during
2: not.
1: During the game, yeah.
2: Yeah, he did not say that. But Democrats and some of their allies in the media, there have been a few who have been saying, no, that's a false reading on what President Trump actually said, which was basically if Iran was able to get the bomb... then, you know, they could take out a major American city. So, you know, high gas prices are a small price to pay. Now, whether right. or not that's a great closing message, you know, a month before an election, that's a totally different conversation.
7: Sure.
2: But no, he wasn't saying, Iran, come bomb Los Angeles. It's absurd. But Governor Gavin Newsom puts out a statement. Donald Trump's remarks were dangerous, if not treasonous. Putting a target on two of our biggest cities and one of America's largest naval hubs. Ugh. I am directing the State Threat Assessment Center to actively monitor the situation in the event that foreign actors interpret the president's remarks as an invitation to target California.
7: Oh, my gosh.
1: All right.
7: I'm not surprised from a guy like him.
1: No.
7: But when you're... on a news station like ABC This Morning and Rachel Scott, your yeah. reporter, and then The View, no one, you've got hours then after that.
2: Yeah.
7: Someone to tell these women, listen, this isn't what he said.
2: Right.
7: But it doesn't stop them. Whoopi's out of her mind. You yes. had the Anna Navarro clip. We got Sonny, too.
2: Oh, yeah, of course.
7: Oh, great.
24: He's deranged, man. Like, it's so crazy because... San Diego is the nation's eighth largest city, and it's home to critical U.S. military yeah. infrastructure. I mean,
25: yeah, for I don't think he knows
24: our
25: that.
24: Navy SEALs yeah. are there. Like, our Navy SEALs are there. Yeah. So why would you in particular talk about San Diego and L.A.? We're talking about 10 million Americans. It's just, I think it's time for people to really start taking seriously the possibility of maybe the 25th Amendment and taking seriously the possibility that this man is deranged.
25: But he calls the war artificial, but that AI isn't.
7: Oh, my gosh.
2: And that lady also got that wrong. He wasn't saying the war is artificial. He was saying that gas prices right now are artificially raised because of what he's doing in Iran.
7: Okay. I'm looking at different reactions.
1: How can they just do this every day, day in and day out? How can they do that? Anybody going to... say, hey, wait a minute.
7: If people are saying, okay, they cut the clip in half.
2: Yeah.
7: You saw him do that. Saw another commenter used the R word. I can't say that. Unless you're or malevolent, you know that Trump wasn't saying we should let Iran nuke right. San Diego and L.A.
2: Right.
7: But we're dealing with The View here. So.
2: Yeah, right.
7: You know, all bets are off.
2: Not Mensa material. Yeah.
7: No, not exactly. Okay. Meanwhile, with the midterms, you know, just 29 days away.
1: I've been told.
7: Is it 28 now? Yeah.
1: Countdown is on.
7: You know who was there to give like a pep talk to the Democrats?
1: No, I don't, actually.
7: Oh, Kamala Harris. Because there's no motivator quite like Kamala. Well, yeah. I know you want to hear part
1: of it. Woody Hayes of her time, yes.
7: So, okay. If you're looking for specifics, I'll tell you this. You're not going to get many. It's kind of a vibe. But you tell me this isn't inspirational, okay?
0: That the voice of the people to change the course of where this stuff has been going. We are in that phase and in that moment where we can do the work that we so desperately want to do.
7: What is that work, actually?
1: I don't know.
7: She doesn't say, really.
0: That is about reminding our friends and our neighbors and our coworkers and perfect strangers who, when we look at them, we see a neighbor. We are right now in that phase where we can remind folks that we are all in this together and that the voice of the people is powerful and that the power is with the people.
7: Okay, so when you run into a stranger today, Scott, you don't know him, first see that stranger as a neighbor and yes. Remind him. Just say to him, I know you don't know me, but I want you to know we're in this together.
1: We're in what together?
7: We're in this.
1: Okay, after they call security.
7: And the power is with the people.
1: God, just...
7: Don't forget that. Be like, what are you talking about?
1: You know, so many things in life is reps, right? To become a better golfer, you need reps.
7: Sure.
1: To become a better guitar player, you need reps.
7: Oh, yeah.
1: And no matter what it is, reps.
7: Yeah.
1: She's been getting reps for a long time now and it still can't do it.
7: Well, then I would argue if you are still practicing the same crappy golf swing and not getting any help at all, but you think by just pounding more balls it's going to make me better, probably not.
1: I suppose, yeah, that's a good
3: it's
1: analogy.
3: It's all about the
1: yeah.
3: right reps.
7: Yes.
1: Can't somebody, anybody?
3: I don't know.
7: Some people pick it up naturally, like they can do it, but others need help.
1: Hasn't she tried to be coached by somebody? Like you're incoherent. It's just babble.
7: Well, wait. It's going to get better. The message is going to get clearer in a second. Just be
0: That's
7: patient.
0: That's what we have in front of us for these next 29 days, and that is so exciting. You know, there's something about this moment that is about reminding people they're not alone. I mean, folks have been, over the course of this last year and a half in particular, feeling hopeless and powerless. And all that range of emotions that all of us have experienced.
7: So, Scott, when you run into that stranger today, remember,
1: yeah.
7: You see him as a neighbor.
1: Yeah.
7: You remind him powers with the people. You're not alone. We're in it together. And then what was that part? Yeah.
3: Something about being in this moment.
1: Yeah.
7: Yeah.
1: That gets used a lot. It gets trotted out a lot.
7: Yeah. What was that again, Kamala?
0: And all that range of emotions that all of us
7: yeah.
0: have experienced.
7: Oh, you're not alone. I'm with you. Well, say that to a stranger.
1: The range of emotions we're all yeah. feeling right now. I hear you, brother.
7: Okay.
0: But
7: okay.
0: Right now, through the work that everyone here is doing, to take on the effort to knock on doors and to engage with voters, to remind folks to check their voter registration status, to remind yeah. folks of not only the congressional races that are on the ballot, but the state and local races.
7: Yeah.
0: There's so much power in this, and there's so much power in each of you.
7: Okay. You feel inspired?
1: No. I feel confused.
3: One, I'm pretty sure she just said that Iran should nuke Enid, Oklahoma.
1: yes. Yes. You ferreted that one out, didn't you?
3: I did.
1: Yeah. Good for you.
7: Oh, that's good. Okay. Well, I guess we can move on from that.
1: Again, this is a person who thinks it's profound. What she's saying, she believes, is profound.
7: It's inspiring to people, yes.
1: It's inspiring, it's profound, it's accessories, it's all of that.
3: Well, yeah, I mean, when you analyze Kamala Harris's speaking style, and I think we have to be very clear that we're talking about the style of Kamala Harris and how she speaks, there are certain
1: yes.
3: things that you might notice when we're talking about the style in which Kamala Harris speaks.
7: And you're doing it right now and driving us insane.
3: First, there is repetition. She'll
7: yes.
3: say something, then she'll say the same thing again, but differently. And then she'll explain why she said it differently, and then wrap it up by saying, let me be clear about the moment that we
7: yes.
3: find ourselves in.
7: Yes.
1: Such a bad politician.
7: Yeah. All right, let's move on.
1: I hope she runs.
7: Mahmoud Khalil is back in the news.
3: Oh, yeah. This is
7: And why?
3: This is the pro-Hamas student activist from, what, Colombia?
7: Yeah.
3: They've revoked his visa, but he's fighting deportation thing.
7: Yeah.
3: Has just been bogged down in the courts because he's got a well-funded machine behind him. Well, he was on CNN last night, and the interviewer brought up, hey, one of the reasons they've cited the Trump administration as is that you appear to like Hamas. Why not just denounce Hamas?
7: Okay, a chance to denounce Hamas. Mahmoud, here we go.
5: Because they're not interested in my views about Hamas, this question is being used as a litmus test.
8: But what's the litmus test, I guess?
5: The litmus test is basically like, why would you ask me if I condemn Hamas? Why don't you ask an American official if they condemn the U.S. government for killing over 80 girls in Iran, or any Israeli official for their crimes in Gaza? This question is only being used to ask Palestinians as a sort of, you know, if you say yes, just say yes or no. It's a black and white.
7: Yeah, you gotta go.
5: It's not about refusing to condemn Hamas. It's about refusing the whole premise of that question. And that's why, as a Palestinian, okay, I refuse. I want to get into the root issues of these issues. I'm a Palestinian. I believe in a free Palestine where every person between the river and the sea, regardless
7: I'd rather listen to Kamala than this jackass.
1: Oh, it's not the same thing.
7: This guy needs punched in the face.
5: With freedom, with justice, with equality.
7: Oh, whatever.
5: It's as simple as that.
7: Yeah. It's like he just wasted all of our time. We already know where you stand anyway.
3: Right.
7: Why not just say that? Who cares?
1: I like they're getting paid by the word.
7: Oh, yeah.
1: Fill it up with 400 words that could be said in two sentences.
7: And you got to listen to idiots like Mark Ruffalo talk about cages and putting people in concentration camps. We can't even get that guy out of the country. What are you talking about?
1: Yeah, right.
7: Your hands are tied all over. Oh, man, I need something good in the news. What's on?
0: They imagined a moment like this. They imagined that there would be a moment where there may be a tyrant occupying the White House. Ooh.
7: Uh-oh.
0: They imagined a moment, I suppose,
1: okay,
0: where there would be a bunch of people bending the knee at the foot of the tyrant. And so, in their wisdom, they created three co-equal branches of government to make sure there'd be checks and balances.
7: Hold on a second. She's saying something good about the founders?
3: Yeah.
7: Well, this is different.
0: We can't count on the Supreme Court, one of those branches.
7: Oh.
0: But this is the moment where the voice of the people and the power of the people influences another of those branches of government, which is Congress. And again, this is a moment where we have to remember the founders understood that the people will kick in with their power if we are seeing an abuse of power from the executive.
7: We saw the people vote in 24.
9: Thank you,
0: so to everyone gathered today, I thank you. I thank you. This work matters.
1: Oh.
0: You matter. Please take care of yourselves and know that we have so much to do.
7: Is she done?
0: That is good work.
9: Thank
0: and
9: you,
0: yes,
9: honey.
0: Hard
9: thank
0: work
9: you.
0: Is good work.
1: Okay.
0: So with that, I thank all of the friends on the call. Maya, thank you again for that introduction. Let's get out there 29 days to go. I'll see you out there. Bye.
7: There you go, Scott. Just for you.
1: Ah, the work.
7: Yeah.
1: Must do the work.
3: Yes. What did Jacksonville do?
7: I don't know.
3: Why is she calling for Iran to bomb Jacksonville? I don't get it.
7: I don't know. Well, I think it's because there are a lot of conservatives that root for that football team.
3: Yeah.
1: So is that what it is?
7: Part of it, yes. Yeah, I saw that in another story today, actually. So, yeah, that's part of it. Do the work. The work is important. It's good work.
1: It's good work. It's work.
3: A hard work is good work.
1: Yeah. Got to work. Work
3: to
1: work,
3: meet
1: work.
3: The moment.
7: Yes.
1: When we need to work more to meet the moment.
3: Minute work. Yes.
7: Yes. And it's National Taco Day. So there's going to be some sort of, yes, I'm not even joking about that. A bunch of places got taco specials. Not just because it's Tuesday.
1: Nothing wrong with tacos.
7: Yeah. Man, if Trump could just put out on True Social, like a taco bowl like he did back in the day, just to drive him more crazy. Yes. Yes, bomb San Diego and L.A., but just not the taco restaurants.
1: Right.
7: Stay away from those. That would be fantastic. Yes. The five stories we're watching today and much more straight ahead. Yeah.

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Your savings, your purchasing power, even the way you use your money, all of it could be affected by changes coming to the financial system. And you don't have to

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6: 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Traffic and weather.
7: Don't forget that tomorrow, Gaylord will be closed in either direction, Park Rose to Sweetbriar. That's all due to construction from 7 a.m. until 1 p.m. We start things off with 55 northbound, where that drags approaching the Des Plaines River Bridge on the south end. That's all due to crash blocking the left lane. So you're down to one lane through there. Use Route 53 as your alternate. Once you get past that, you're heavy from 53 all the way over to 355. Southbound Titan Pockets from 355 all the way over to Weber Road. Westbound 80 is heavy from Cherry Hill all the way over to Chicago. Rest of your roadway is really not looking too bad. You're seeing delays in your usual places as you head out and about. Forecast doesn't look too bad either from our friends at the Will County Weather Center. Tonight, lows in the mid-50s with mostly clear skies. Tomorrow, highs in the upper 70s, lower 80s, sunny skies, but it's cooler on your Thursday and Friday. Right now, it's 75 degrees.
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0: The Markley Van Camp and Robbins Show. Jamie Markley, David Van Camp, Scott Robbins. My apologies for the Kamala torture in that last segment. You made it through. Now the five stories we're watching today.
1: Number five. President Trump has approved the firing squad execution of Nidal Hassan, the terrorist who launched a massacre at Fort Hood back in 2009. A second person has died of the plague in Russia's in Russia. Local media claimed today. Number three, a United Airlines pilot who described the October 7th attack on Israel as resistance by a brave people and said it was not unprovoked is still flying passengers for the airline.
2: Unreal.
1: There was one flight where two other pilots who were just hopping and basically riding on the airplane, they gave up their first class seats because they wanted to sit in the cockpit to take a look at this guy.
2: Wow.
1: And apparently United tried to fire him, but the pilots union blocked that.
2: Golly.
1: Crazy.
3: Man, what do you have to do to get fired?
1: Yeah. No, right. Number two, despite what you might have heard, no, President Trump did not encourage Iran to nuke California. However, number one, California Governor Gavin Newsom says, I am directing the State Threat Assessment Center to actively monitor the situation in the event that foreign actors interpret the president's remarks as an invitation to target California.
3: He's nut. What a nut. Please pay attention to me. Please.
1: Yes.
3: Please.
0: Well, yeah, he's not doing so well in the polling.
3: No, he's not.
0: No. Well, it's amazing that Kamala Harris is leading the polls.
3: Well, it's a stirring speeches that she's been giving lately.
0: Well, but then when you look at like betting market stuff, no one has her up top.
3: No.
0: When you look at all of that.
3: I don't even know who is on top anymore. I could have to check that out, I guess.
0: Well, if you want an update, because this is, you know, from several different polls, like just regular election betting odds.
3: Mm-hmm.
0: Let's see, what do we got? Well, right now, Senate control, Democrats 63%. Republicans at 36.2. The House is above 80. Now, as far as the Democratic nominee for 2028. Oh, there's a new person at the top, as far as I know. You know who it is?
3: No.
0: Any guesses?
1: Ossoff.
0: It is.
3: Ossoff?
0: Yes.
1: Well, he's been
0: 16.8%.
1: You know, he's been playing it smart, you know, just sort of going out doing the highly produced speeches and whatnot, and then just sort of keeping his head low. He doesn't have the, as the kids would say, pick me energy of a lot of the other potentials.
0: And no idea how he would do on a national stage.
1: No, at this point. I don't think he'd be very good. That's just my personal. He's another one of those guys like Newsom. As soon as you start getting a little bit of pushback, you crumble.
0: Yeah. AOC is second, 16.6%.
1: Please.
0: And then it's Newsom at 13.9, Kamala 7.2.
3: Golly.
0: Yeah.
3: What a bench. Holy cow.
1: What about Joe Biden? Best Biden ever.
3: Yeah.
0: We got, let's see, it's Shapiro, Buttigieg, Bashir, Wes Moore, Pritzker way down at 1.7%, and then Michelle Obama, who will always show up in one of these.
3: Oh, yeah.
0: And then he just goes from there. Okay. So that's the latest on that. What?
3: Awesome.
0: I know.
1: Amazing. I still just have this feeling that all of this conversation is kind of moot because there's going to be somebody who comes out of nowhere.
0: Probably.
1: For the Democrats.
0: Yeah.
1: Rahm Emanuel.
0: Anyway, speaking of flights.
3: You might be right.
0: A woman on a flight accused of. Wow.
4: La la la la la la la la.
0: The Robbins Trifecta straight ahead.

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1: Good afternoon. For the Hands of Hope of Illinois, the Joliet Hope Center Newsroom, I'm Jeremy Scott with 1340 WJOL News. A Pacific Legal Foundation attorney says the Cook County Treasurer is claiming unconstitutional sovereign immunity under state law in a case involving property owners who lost their homes over tax debt. Jim Talabati reports.
2: Michelle Kidd argued in district court that the county treasurer took her $166,000 home over a $2,300 tax debt. Pacific Legal Foundation attorney Tom Myshukla said Cook County Treasurer Maria Pappas is claiming sovereign immunity under state law, even though the Constitution does not entitle counties to sovereign immunity.
3: Their basic argument is that under state law, they are not allowed to follow the Constitution. And I know that this sounds ridiculous because it is.
2: PLF filed an amicus brief in the Seventh Circuit Court of Appeals last week, after the district court held that the uncompensated confiscation of surplus equity violates the Fifth and Eighth Amendments. I'm Jim Talamonte.
1: And businesses up and down Illinois have seen impacts stemming from high fuel prices in recent weeks due to refinery issues and foreign entanglements impacting international trade. Sean Reed reports.
4: Trevor Galena, Senior Vice President at Matthews Real Estate, is primarily focused on properties for quick service restaurants, such as fast food franchises. He said in the past few weeks, he's heard from owners of establishments across the Midwest that have seen adverse impacts from high costs of fuel on both sales and customers.
5: The other way it impacts QSR restaurants is the delivery goes up.
4: Tied to the real estate end, Galena noted that while fuel prices aren't driving restaurant owners and franchisees out of the industry, the thought of leaving does float around in some owners' minds.
5: Need to make sure that their tenants can pay rent. And if tenants can't pay rent, they don't have customers. We have not seen a wholesale firestorm of, let's get out of the restaurant business, gas is too high. No, that has not happened yet, but it's come conversation all the time.
4: I'm Sean Reed.
1: Traffic and weather comes your way in just 15 minutes.
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5: Some much better news in Southern Will County. All lanes open. 55 northbound over the Dead Plains River Bridge. But you might see some delays that remain. Shows it takes a while for those to clear up. Let's get past that. Your heavy 53 all the way over to 355 southbound from well before 355 all the way over to Veterans Parkway is tight. 355 still good as you're approaching those 55 ramps. Now, if you're traveling at 80 westbound slow around Parker, then once you get past that, back on the brakes from Briggs all the way over to Chicago Street. Eastbound, not seeing any issues so far this afternoon/evening. Rest of your local roadways actually looking pretty good as you're heading out and about on this beautiful Tuesday afternoon. The forecast kind of reflects it from our friends at the Will County Weather Center. Tonight, look for mostly clear skies with lows in the mid-50s. Tomorrow, sunny skies, highs in the upper 70s, lower 80s. Right now, it's 74 degrees.
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0: Ladies and gentlemen, boys and girls, welcome. It is Eric Erickson here, another exciting edition of the Eric Erickson Show. Glad to have you with me, still on location. Y'all, okay, can I just, out of the gate, I got to marvel at the internet. So, big storm came through where I am last night, and hotel Wi-Fi is down. Power was out on one of the golf courses, had to rearrange meeting scheduled this morning. I am literally streaming internet on my laptop so that I can run show clips and use my Dropbox, and also connected to the Comrex unit to be able to connect to the radio station to do the show all through my iPhone. I am amazed at modern technology. But if there are any hiccups, you know what's going on. Okay. I got to play the clip from the President of the United States last night, and I'm going to defend the President. We are now in outrage season, and you need to understand that we are at the point, 28 days left, where the Democrats' strategy, in part, is to generate as much outrage about the President as they can, because he's already not liked. This was the President in Nebraska last night talking about the Iraq
1: situation. All the things we did. And again, remember, with the war, it's just artificial. It's a little bit high. It's a small price to pay for keeping the world safe, keeping our country safe. They can take out a city. Let them take out Los Angeles. Let them take out San Diego. This is a very small price to pay, and it's going to be over with very soon. It's essentially almost over with, and they might keep going a little long. You know, they always say they have a big threshold for pain. They need it. Let me tell you, they need it. But it's going to end very soon, and it'll end one way or the other, and your gas and your gasoline and all of the things. And don't forget, we also took on a country known as Venezuela. They never talk about that.
0: Now, the outrage, of course, is that people are saying, oh, he's calling for Iran to nuke L.A. and San Diego. First of all, San Diego's a pretty conservative hub, so he's not doing that. He was inartful in the way he said it, but he's essentially saying, they could take out Los Angeles. They could take out San Diego. He used the phrase, let them. I understand he used the phrase, let them. And some in the crowd cheered and seemed to think he meant that. But if you actually look at him in the full context, and remember, this is what Democrats say we must do for people like Tallarico and people like Abdul El-Sayed. Look at him in context. What are the context? The context is actually he's saying we're stopping them from being able to take out cities. Let them take out L.A. Let them take out San Diego. This is a small price to pay. It's going to be over soon. When you put it in full context, he's saying, they could take out L.A. They could take out San Diego. He said, let them instead of they could. But, of course, now it is full outrage season. This is the mayor of Los Angeles on MS
2: Now. We want to get right to the Democratic mayor of Los Angeles, Karen Bass, who joins us now. Mayor Bass, appreciate you making time to speak to us. You called the president's comments last night dangerous, said they could compromise your city. Have you been able to tell him that personally? What is your message to the president of the United States?
3: No, I've not spoken to him personally, but I just have to say the comments were completely irresponsible. I mean, they just were. You don't say something like that in jest. You are the president of the United States, and your number one job is to protect and defend the American people, not to invite a foreign power to attack a city. But then again, we are Los Angeles, and June of last year, our city was attacked by the federal government when he sent 4,000 troops, National Guard, and about 700 Marines to our city for no particular reason. In my opinion, it was to terrorize and frighten the people in Los Angeles.
0: You got that now? She can't distinguish between rounding up illegal aliens and attacking the city and thinks that the president wants to attack the city. And listen, if you're a partisan Democrat or someone who hates the president, I understand. His words on surface are, let Iran bomb Los Angeles or San Diego. When you realize, however, that the ports there in Los Angeles and San Diego are critical tools for the American Navy, particularly San Diego and the massive military presence there, my interpretation of what he's saying is actually, I mean, they they could blow up one of these places. And not that he wants them to. And in fact, he's saying that we're at war with Iran to stop them from getting a nuclear weapon to do these sorts of things. Was it an artful? Yes. Was he off the cuff? Yes. Does he sometimes say hyperbolic things? Yes. I understand people don't want to give him the benefit of the doubt. I get that. But we're in this part of the campaign season, the last 28 days, where everybody wants to blow everything out of proportion on what Donald Trump has actually said, and they want to enrage people by the things he does say, and he can sometimes shoot himself in the foot. Now, one of the things that the president also said on the campaign trail was an anti-trans slur on Monday. In a Truth Social post, Trump referred to Democratic candidate Annie Andrews three times as Tranny Annie. Not Raggedy Ann, not Orphan Annie, Tranny Annie. South Carolina. Sometimes, listen, he's an 80-year-old man with a social media account. You all have one of these in your family. We have pretty much elected the internet comment section as president of the United States. He referred to her as Tranny Annie. Andrews responded by largely ignoring the insult, saying she would work with anyone who put South Carolina first. As a mom and a pediatrician, I'm in the race to fight for my patients, my three kids, and South Carolina. She's running for the Senate in South Carolina against Darlene Graham, who is not a great candidate on the campaign. The GOP is not what Donald Trump said. I mean, he's not going to win in California anyway. The Republicans are not going to win in California. Steve Hilton probably not going to win in California. The bigger issue here is that the Democrats, their strategy at this point is to absolutely enrage everybody they possibly can about the president to try to fire up people to go to the polls in 28 days. And of course, the American media is as absolutely willfully complicit in this as possible, because the American media hates Donald Trump as well, and very much wants to see Donald Trump lose, very much wants to see the Republicans lose, and so they have every incentive in the Republican or in the media to vilify the president, play these up, take them out of context, amplify them as much as they possibly can, so that the outrage machine fuels people headed to the polls. So the question is whether or not you give in to the outrage machine, whether or not you are willing to embrace outrage politics, because that's what you're going to get for the next 20 days. And by the way, the Republicans are about to do it as well. The Republicans will. We'll get to Keisha Lance Bottoms in Georgia in the third hour, if I have time. Video has surfaced of her calling white people ignorant and complicit in violence against black people. I'm sure that's going to go over well. I'm sure she's going to try to run away from those comments. I don't think she should be allowed to, but, I mean, again, we are in a season where people are amplifying these sorts of comments, and you actually, as a candidate, need to be real careful amplifying and being on the campaign trail as these accusations start to come down. You got to keep your head down now and keep focused. And I think the message for the Republicans, frankly, is there is a message to sell. There is a message for the GOP here at the end. And Rick Scott from Florida was on Fox with Stuart Varney, and he pointed out part of the message that the GOP has to sell right now and this difference with this creeping rise of socialism out there.
4: But Senate Budget Committee member Senator Rick Scott joins me now. Mr. Senator, why is Al Sayed 5 or even 6 points ahead of the Republican candidate in Michigan?
5: Well, first off, he's not saying the truth. I mean, the guy's a socialist. He campaigns with Hassan Piker, who wants me murdered and every capitalist in this country murdered. He's lying. But guess what? Socialism sounds good. Unfortunately, it takes away all your freedom. I mean, if government's going to make all the decisions, if they're going to pay for everything, if they're going to pay for your health care, they're going to pay for your food, you're going to pay for your housing, guess who's going to make all the decisions? Government. Not you. You don't get to make it. They'll decide, oh, this is the job you'll have. This is the, you know, this is what you get to make. This is what food you get. If socialism like these guys want is such, so successful, why don't they just move to Havana? Unbelievable, beautiful metropolis that has no electricity, no food, no jobs. Well, so we will, but here's what Republicans ought to do. We got to tell them what we're going to do. I mean, reduce the size of government, get the hell out of people's lives, reduce their taxes, get them a better job. That's what we got to do.
4: What's your position on affordability?
5: Well, I think the socialists are talking about what people care about. Things are too expensive. In my lifetime, guess what? Healthcare costs up tenfold, and education up 15-fold, housing up eightfold. So what we've got to do is say, you know what? Republicans and Democrats have both done it. We're going to change it. We're going to balance a budget. That's going to drive down costs.
0: He's not wrong there. You know, part of the reason that we are in the growth stagnation, we're growing, we're just not growing as much as we could, is because the national debt at this point. So much money is going into propping up the government. It's not going into the private sector. The private sector can't grow at this point with the government as large as it is. And to his credit, Rick Scott is willing to point out both sides have been complicit in this, and Republicans need to provide an alternative. I was in a closed-door meeting with members of the vast right-wing conspiracy yesterday talking about this particular issue, that it is bipartisan. And we're starting to see the long-term cascading effects of this massive amount of government debt, where it's preventing us as a nation from growing. And we have all these extra issues out there on top of it, the war situation, the diesel situation, gas, food, and so much of it has come from the growth of government. We do have a message to sell, though, that the alternative is not even more government. The alternative is not the Democratic Party. Whether or not we have the opportunity to actually make that case and move forward with that case, Republicans got 28 days. So for the next 28 days, what you're going to have is the Democratic Party highlighting absolutely everything they possibly can to drive outrage against the Republican Party. And anytime the president says anything that they can make be as outrageous as possible, that's going to happen. You know what they're not going to do is they're not going to repeat this part of what the president said in Nebraska.
1: But in state after state, the Democrat Party has nominated the most extreme anti-American candidates in history. In many cases, they're communists, and now they're denying that, but they're communists. And one thing I've learned, I haven't been doing this as long, believe it or not, but one thing I have learned, when they come out early and they say what they are and they have for their whole life, they get elected and then they go back to exactly where they came from. They'll be coming, they'll be doing everything they said, and everything they said is not Nebraska values. Every single Democrat in Congress voted against our record tax cuts. They voted against no tax on tips. They voted against no tax on overtime. They voted against no tax on Social Security for our great seniors. They voted against voter ID. They voted against proof of citizenship. They voted against a strong and secure border. They wanted everybody to come in. They had an open border policy. These people came in. You could look at many of them and say, these are not the people we want. We don't want to be discriminatory at all. But you could look at some of them and say, man, that's a rough group coming in. They are rougher than anyone we've seen. And thank goodness for ICE, Border Protection, our Border Patrol.
0: He's right. We've got new videos out now of more and more Democrats who actually do want to abolish the border, who actually do want to get rid of police. And these are the candidates the Democrats are putting up. This is the message for the Republicans for the next 28 days. You remember what it was like with the Democrats. Things may not be good now, but things could be far worse with the Democrats, and we can't afford to let that happen. If only the President of the United States and those around him will exercise some message discipline for the next 28 days, as the Democratic strategy now, between now and Election Day, is maximum outrage all the time about anything Donald Trump says. Don't fall for the outrage.
6: Have something to say? 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
0: Authorities say a Kentucky officer ran the same two license plates 2,000 times. They belonged to the mother of his child. She had an order of protection against him. He didn't hack anything. He typed in a plate. The Washington Post found at least 50 more times, over 120,000 cameras, these things happening. Most were watching women. Audit logs show a police chief ran 600 searches on two plates, his ex's, and her teenage daughter. Here's what nobody says. 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
1: You know, one of the surprise U.S. Senate races out there is the Minnesota Senate race, where Michelle DeToya, the Republican, actually is competitive in polling. Now, most people don't expect her to win against Minnesota's current lieutenant governor, who's a nut job. But the fact that the race is close is giving some Republicans hope that something could shift up there in the dynamics. There is appears to be a Somali gang warfare breaking out in a series of shootings. Four people were detained following a shooting last night in Eden Prairie, Minnesota, and it does appear to be Somali gang warfare. Democrats for years have denied that this was a reality, a massive influx of Somali immigrants to Minnesota and increasing violence. And, you know, people forget that a year or so ago, Ilhan Omar publicly called for ethnically cleansing a rival Somali gang from Minneapolis because they voted for a different Democrat than she wanted. She said, when a Somali person becomes an enemy, they become a serious one. We need to get rid of these people. We will never gain power or move forward as Somalians as long as these people live among us and we don't kick them out. That was Ilhan Omar talking about other Somalis. She wanted driven by any means out of Minnesota because they were voting for Democrats other than the ones she said they needed to vote for. This has been cropping up, and Sweden has had the same problem with Somali gangs in Sweden. Now, you know, by the way, in Great Britain, the new Home Secretary, who is pretty much an Islamic radical herself in this failing state of Great Britain, pointed out that women who come over on the refugee boats are more often than not raped on the boats. And when someone asked her, why then would we allow the men into Great Britain if they can't control themselves, she attacked them as racists. The left has completely lost the plot on immigration. And again, you know, this is one of the reasons I say that it is wise of right-wing parties, particularly responsible right-wing parties, to recognize that immigration is an issue that is turning voters off towards the elite, that you can have reasonable immigration, but as long as we have unreasonable immigration and people who come into our countries who refuse to assimilate, that it's better off not having it than to have it. I support immigration. My grandfather was an immigrant to this country from Sweden, but it's very obvious that the left and too many elites, even on the right, are allowing in a bunch of people who refuse to assimilate and just want to take over your country, and we can't allow that to happen. 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
1: 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Tickets are almost sold out. It's going to be this Saturday, October 10th at 7 p.m. at the Gas South Theater. It's going to be a great time if you want to come, but you got to have tickets. You got to have tickets. Text SHOW to 33777 if you want to come. I want to talk a little bit about France.

These riots are about immigration and immigrants, and they threw this Molotov cocktail or something at the firefighter, and he was on fire. That's not actually what happened. It was a perfectly timed shutter shot. It was an aerosol can that exploded. That, yes, they were throwing incendiary devices, not at the firefighters, though. The firefighter stepped on the can to try to put the flame out before it exploded, and stepped on the can and caused it to explode, and he was not caught on fire. It was a temporary thing, but the shutter timing was perfect, and the picture went viral to make it look like these rioters had set him on fire. It is not actually immigration riots happening in France, although a large number of the people who have gotten involved in these riots in France are immigrants to France, and the situation is morphing, but it started as a protest over schools. Teachers had gone on strike in suburbs outside of Paris, and students joined the suburbs. Hundreds of schools were forced to close as other students then started turning out in support of more resources for school and pay and the like. The real problem here is that France is a declining country. That's just the unfortunate reality is that birth rates are declining in France. The government there was slow to respond to the situation. The riots began to spread. The president said that what's happening in France is nothing less than out-of-control migration, mass migration, but it was actually native French students who started the riots. It spread into immigrant communities. The government has not been funding schools and resources, and part of the problem is that, frankly, in France, they're in population decline. And in France, they're not willing to spend more on schools when every year there are fewer and fewer students. They don't have the money to. The French are a picture of what could come here if we don't get our fiscal house in order. The French are in a world of hurt economically, and they're in a world of hurt economically because they have overspent, they have given lavish social resources, they have elevated the French common good above individuals and families making decisions for themselves. They've tried to control the lives of the people of France. The people of France have stopped procreating, stopped having kids. They've then relied on mass migration into the country. They have not successfully integrated people into France who are not native French speakers. It's something France has historically always struggled with. People who weren't not native of French, they were always hostile to their immigration into the country and resettlement of the country. But the government's been allowing these people to come in and live in ghettos where they're not integrated and they're not assimilated. It's not a good situation, and it is what could come in this country if the elite of both parties continue to decide that a group of bureaucrats in Washington should decide what is in our best interest and do not prioritize assimilation of immigrants into this country. It's something we got to watch for. Also, you may need to watch for, well, your windows. 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They're the real deal. They're a great company. Delighted to bring them on board as an advertiser. Now, we got to pivot from the French situation to this situation. I mentioned the Somali situation in Minnesota. It's not a good situation, and again, it's a situation where there are so many people in this country who have not been willing to assimilate into the country. And I got real, listen, I support immigration into the United States, but I think you got to assimilate. And that means

0: you have a melting pot, not the progressive salad bowl. You do understand the juxtaposition here, because when I was a kid, everyone talked about the American melting pot, and most people still talk about the American melting pot, but progressives have embraced the salad bowl. Think about a salad. A salad has individual parts, and they're all slathered in a dressing that gives them a common flavor. But you can tell the tomato from the lettuce leaf, from the cucumber, from the carrot, from whatever else you put in your salad, from the salad dressing. With the melting pot, it all blends together and becomes a homogeneous culture. Our motto, E Pluribus Unum, God we trust, in God we trust, and E Pluribus Unum, from many one. We're supposed to be a melting pot. We're supposed to have people come from all over and blend into a common assimilated society. It's why the taco is ubiquitous in America as the hamburger is. The hamburger, the taco, the hot dog, the pizza, they're all foods from immigrant communities that have now become the culture of the United States. And yet we have too many immigrants we've allowed into this country who do not assimilate into the country, who do not treat themselves as Americans. They are hyphenated Americans. They are Somalis first. They are Asians first. They're Europeans first, as opposed to just being Americans. And I do believe in immigration, but I do believe that it's got to be assimilated immigration, not salad bowl immigration. And the problem France is having is the French have for a very long time allowed immigrants into their communities, but they're always outsiders. They're always out there. So I live in Macon, Georgia. Those of you, I'm on WMAC in Macon. Those of you who live there, you know the old joke. There was an old mayor south of us. There's an airbase town called Warner Robins. And there's an old mayor there, a guy ultimately, I believe, committed suicide, died in office. But someone once asked this guy what the difference between Macon and Warner Robins was in Middle Georgia, where I live, and I'm in Macon. And he said the difference between Macon and Warner Robins is that in Macon, the first question they ask you is, who's your daddy? And in Warner Robins, they ask you where you're from. Because in a military town, people came from all over. They came into this town, though, and they became one culture in that town. In the city I live in Middle Georgia, Macon, Georgia, it's the joke around town is that you got to be a third generation to be considered a local. If you're first or second generation, you're still an outsider. And that rubs people the wrong way sometimes. It's part of the culture in the town. In the United States, I firmly believe that people should be able to come into the community, adopt our ways, and become American. It is the most integrated community, the neighborhood that I live in. My neighbors across the street, I've got a next-door neighbor that's black, across the street white, up the street Indians, Pakistanis, and everybody flies the American flag. Everybody gets on the cul-de-sac to shoot fireworks together. The Indian family celebrate Diwali. Everybody decorates for Halloween and for Christmas. Halloween's a big deal in my neighborhood. We got, I think last year, 2,000 trick-or-treaters in our house. I'm not making that number up. I spent over $500 on candy, and I'm not talking like large-size bars. I did 2 years ago. I bought full-size candy bars. I thought I was special. We were out of candy within an hour, so I got all the little stuff. But I bought over $500 worth of candy last year, and it all was gone. I tried to hold back a bag of Kit Kat bars for my son and me. Nope, we were out. Had to give all the candy away last year. We had massive droves of trick-or-treaters. Our neighborhood has so many people. And everybody, doesn't matter where you're from in the world, everybody's decorating for the 4th of July. Everybody decorates for Halloween. Almost everybody even decorates for Christmas. Even the people who aren't really Christian celebrating Christmas, the Indian families that celebrate Diwali, they also celebrate for Christmas. It's what Americans do. And everybody's there American. But there are enclaves growing in this country, in Michigan and Minnesota and elsewhere, where we've had a rapid influx of immigrants who have no desire to immigrate, no desire to learn the language. My grandfather was from Sweden, and he came over and he learned the language and basically was told he wasn't going to work if he couldn't learn the language, so he learned English. Nowadays, we put you on welfare if you don't learn the English language, and we think there's nothing wrong with that. We clearly have fixes that need to be fixed in the United States when it comes to immigration. We do. We cannot be as divided as a society in a situation where we have people come to the country and they don't really want to be part of what it means to be American. And if we're not willing as a people to recognize that that's not a healthy setup for us, we're going to wind up like France. You know, Sweden, interestingly enough, went through that for so long. Sweden has had this right-wing conversion. Now, the right just lost an election in Sweden, but even the left-wing party that has come into power in Sweden is not changing the immigration views of the right. They have become more restrictionist because in Sweden there are enclaves where if you are a native Swede, you can't go because you've got these Islamic communities in Sweden where there's a lot of violence in those communities and you simply are not safe to go into those areas. You have no-go zones in parts of Europe. Now, we have no-go zones in our country, too, let's be honest. You know, there was, one of the Japanese auto manufacturers got sued because its navigation were recommending people go around crime-ridden neighborhoods, and it was interpreted as being racist. No, it's crime. It's very interesting how a lot of people in this country who are committed to the awfulness of this country refuse to recognize crime statistics. And you point at a neighborhood and say, this neighborhood is riddled with crime. They say, no, you're racist. That's a black neighborhood. So why is the black neighborhood riddled with crime? Why? We're not allowed to ask those questions. You're considered a racist. It's like on the south side of Chicago. Whenever there's a mass shooting every week on the south side of Chicago, and whenever anybody on the right raises the question, no, you're not allowed to have that conversation. That's not your community. No, I mean, the parable of the Good Samaritan is love your neighbor. Who's your neighbor? Neighbor's everybody around you. That includes that community, so I should love the people in that community, and I should want to know why there are mass shootings all the time. But on the left, they've turned everything into identity politics. And if you raise the issue, they scream racism. Because so many of our crime-infested neighborhoods happen to be majority non-white neighborhoods in the United States. It is not often white people are the perpetrators of violence against non-white people, but it is very often non-white people are perpetrators of violence against their own communities and white people. That's just the truth. And people don't like it when you point it out. You get attacked as being a racist, and all you're doing is telling the truth. And you know what part of the problem is, one of the biggest issues? It's not actually socioeconomic. It is a victim mentality that has been foisted on people by the left, and that is the same mentality by the left that tells people you do not have to come to this country, learn the language, get a job, and learn to live off what you earn yourself instead of living off the government. They'll put you on government payroll. They won't make you learn the language. They'll put you in a failing school where you can't get an education and make you a government dependent for life. And guess what? A lot of those communities of people, they get very resentful over time. And there's a lot of violence in those communities. As a result, there's a lot of crime. And those non-white races against each other in their own communities. And then the good white progressives say, well, we can't send police in because that would be racist to send the police in. But you know what? The moms and dads who live in those communities, they want their kids safe too. They want their kids safe. And the white progressives say, nah, we can't do that because that would be racist. We can't protect those non-white people who want to be protected by a police. It's sad to see, and again, this is one of the reasons we've had such a backlash on immigration in this country, is because the reality is we've allowed too many people into the country who simply refuse to assimilate into the values of the United States. Hard work, self-reliance, raising yourself up, and not relying on the government to do it. And even some of the right, those post-liberal right guys. J.D. Vance, they don't like the idea of individual self-reliance anymore. They want the government to do stuff for you as well. The vice president is encouraging welfare for pregnant women. Put everybody on welfare. We can't afford it. What we could do is we could get people to come to this country, people who are natives of this country, to say, you know what? Pull yourself up. We'll provide you the opportunity for you to make something of yourself, but you got to do it yourself without the government. And you know what? We'd also probably solve the budget crisis if we did that.
1: Honest.
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1: It's so funny. I got an angry email from someone during commercial break about that last monologue saying, no, the riots in France, they're all about mass migration and all. It's all the immigrants in France. No, actually, I know that's what you're hearing online. It has now morphed into more than school protests, but it started as school protests. It's not even immigrants rioting so much as it is a bunch of far-left activists in France who've taken advantage of it. And now it's about every left-wing grievance under the sun from assimilation and forced assimilation, schools, taxes. It's just, this is France, people. This is what people in France do. Every 100 years or so, they get a 5th, 6th, 7th, 8th, 9th republic and a king and an emperor for a while until they behead the guy and riot some more. The French are better at rioting and surrendering than anything else on the planet. But no, it started as school protests, but it has morphed into whatever you want it to be about. That's the great thing about left-wing grievance, is it not? It can be whatever you want it to be. 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I love mine. 31 and a half feet, people. 31 and a half feet. Longest putt I've ever made now. 31 and a half feet. It was glorious. And yes, my skill has gotten better, but the putter is really awesome. It genuinely, the putter is awesome. 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
7: From ABC News, I'm Dave Packer. For the first time since her botched execution nearly a week ago in Tennessee, attorneys for convicted murderer Christer Pike say that she's awake and speaking, ABC's Faith Abube reports.
8: Her lawyer saying in part in a statement that against all odds, Krista Pike is conscious, speaking, and continues to receive critical medical care. Despite the severe damage she endured to her arms, she's still handcuffed and shackled to the bed. Adding they are grateful to the first responders and medical team who, quote, treated Krista like a human and provided exceptional care to her.
7: President Trump said he has a call scheduled with Russia's president to discuss a potential outbreak of the plague in Siberia.
9: So far, we're in very deep discussions. We'll be able to report about it probably tomorrow.
7: Moscow has said very little publicly since the death of a lab worker at an anti-plague research facility. ABC News has obtained video of Cornell police interviewing witnesses during their investigation into an alleged gang rape on campus. ABC's Aaron Katursky.
10: Videos obtained by ABC News show one woman telling the investigators she heard the fraternity Chi Phi held a meeting to get all the brothers on the same page about what happened that night. The witness claims she was told this was a consensual orgy, but don't spread it because it would be bad for our image. In separate interviews, the brothers told police they heard the encounter with Jane Doe was consensual.
7: The Gulf Coast bracing for what's expected to become the first hurricane this year to hit the U.S. mainland, ABC's Ginger Z.
11: Keep an eye from Louisiana through coastal Mississippi, Alabama, and the Florida Panhandle really carefully. Friday night into Saturday looks like landfall.